0: things are different here, Lottie. The customs, the food, the mode of dress.
1: So I see. The women wear tunics and pants instead of dresses.
0: The methods of transportation.
1: Donkeys, sedan chairs carried by coolies, and those whatever they are.
0: Shensies. They look a little like tiny covered wagons, don't they?
1: Yes, except they don't have wheels, just poles fastened to the sides. And the poles are strapped to mules, front and back. It looks as if they might be comfortable, at least.
0: Not at all. After much of a trip, you come out very bruised and very sore. You'll find out soon enough.
1: Oh, I guess I have much to learn, Martha. Not the least of which is the language.
0: I hear you're very good with languages.
1: I can speak several. Latin, Greek, French, Italian, Spanish.
0: And Hebrew?
1: Oh, I can only read that, not speak it. But those languages are different. I mean, Chinese is, well...
0: Tonal.
1: Yes, exactly.
0: The tone of voice, high or low, changes the word. Your sister, Edmonia, I guess you call her Eddie. She learned very quickly, and I have every reason to believe that you will as well.
2: And in fact, once in Tenzhou, Lottie did begin learning Chinese quickly. She helped Eddie as she taught in her boys' school and discovered that the students, out of respect to their teacher, did not face her when reciting, but turned to the wall instead. And she learned that respect was not always practiced by the people on the street who, suspicious of strangers from the West, sometimes called out hateful taunts.
3: You foreign devils! We kill you!
4: You'll not teach school! You kidnap children, sell as slaves!
5: We know you eat eyeballs of children! Go home!
2: She also discovered that although Eddie had learned the language well and was working diligently in Tengchao, she was having difficulty adjusting to the radically different lifestyle.
6: Oh, how I wish the people back home knew how hard life is for us here, Lottie. To be cut off from every friend, every comfort, the constant danger, the threats. Did you know the neighbors even think we are Tarleton Crawford's second and third wives just because we are staying in the Crawfords' home? Oh, and did I tell you about the soldiers? They came tramping by, back and forth, just to intimidate us, I'm sure.
2: And Lottie learned even more of the cultural differences. Fortunately, they were working in a treaty port area where British law was observed and where foreigners were somewhat protected. Farther inland, away from the treaty port cities, conditions could be much more threatening. Very few women ever attended church services, and when they did, they were separated from the men by a curtain or wall running down the center of the audience. Nevertheless, the two sisters, along with their limited group of fellow missionaries, struggled on month after month and very slowly began to see results. Then one day, Mrs. Lam, a Chinese woman who had children in the mission school in Tengchao, visited her home village nearby and began to share the good news about Jesus. The response to her words was so overwhelming that she sent back word that she desperately needed help. Martha Crawford was much encouraged.
0: Tarleton and I have worked so hard for so long and with so little in the way of results. And now, oh Lottie, we must leave immediately.
2: Once in Mrs. Land's village, Martha, Lottie, and Eddie found a crowd eager to know more about the Bible. Lottie and Eddie discovered that women had a bit more freedom here in the countryside than in the city. And because of their efforts, the first ever Christian church service was held in the village that weekend. On their way back to Tengchao in their open sedan chairs, Lottie and Eddie were joyous, in spite of the raw, bitterly cold wind.
6: Brr, Lottie, the cold just cuts through a person, doesn't it?
1: Oh, yes, but...
6: I know. It's nothing to the warmth in our hearts.
1: What an encouraging experience.
6: Yes, very.
1: Even though we as women are not allowed to preach, we were able to help and make friends with the village women to tell them about Jesus.
6: And teach songs to the children.
1: Eddie, are you all right?
6: Yes. No, I'm just so cold.
2: In fact, from that moment on, Eddie's health never improved. Lottie carried on, however, and with another missionary, Sally Holmes, bravely ventured on donkeyback to outlying villages around Tengchao. Once they even found accommodations in a priest's home on an abandoned temple compound surrounded by idols. They set up operations on a kang, a large raised platform.
7: You see, Lottie? The heat from the small fire in the adjoining room is piped under the kang. Life in the typical Chinese household revolves around their brick or earthen kang. It's where they sit and eat and sleep.
1: Well, it's certainly not very soft, but it is somewhat warm, thankfully.
7: And in the evening, it's a good place for our guests to gather if they come to hear about Jesus.
2: 11 difficult days later, after visiting and sharing Jesus in 44 villages, Sally and Lottie returned to Changzhou. Eddie had not improved, and through the next months, gradually descended into both physical and emotional collapse. Soon it became evident that Eddie would have to return home. Lottie accompanied her, and on December 22, 1876, just before Christmas, the sisters arrived at Viewmont. Lottie related the hardships of mission life to the mission board to explain why the experience broke the mental and physical health of so many of their fellow missionaries, and suggested that workers be allowed to return home every 10 years to rest. 1 year later, she was back in Tengchao, where in spite of many difficulties, she set about opening and operating a school for young girls.
0: Oh, there you are, Lottie.
8: Writing another letter, I see.
1: Well, yes, Martha. Another one to the mission board chairman.
8: Mr. Tupper.
1: Yes. No one back home can even imagine what we're up against.
8: Tarleton says the same thing.
1: Mm.
8: He's constantly upset, grumpy even, about the hardships. He says the mission board doesn't understand anything, and he wants to pull away from their authority and operate independently.
1: Well, I can understand that, but we are under their support and directives, and Mr. Tupper is quite sympathetic. Anyway, I'm writing about the school. I now have 13 students.
8: I'm surprised you have even that many. Girls are promised in marriage so early in life, sometimes even at birth.
1: I know. And once they're actually married, they're almost completely under the thumb of their mother-in-law. And with their feet bound, well, they're practically prisoners in their own homes.
8: So why educate them?
1: Hmm.
8: That's what everyone thinks.
1: And yet I know education is the key. Unfortunately.
8: What?
1: Well, the only girls I've been able to entice to come to school are the poorest of the poor. Some of them have come just to escape living on the street.
8: So who is paying for them?
1: Well,
8: I see. You are. Schooling, housing, food, everything?
1: They need a chance, Martha. And maybe, eventually, hopefully, some of the girls from richer families will be attracted to the school, too. That could give us an opportunity to reach their families with the gospel as well.
2: In the winter of 1878, Lottie and Sally Holmes were again traveling to outlying villages, braving the bitter cold and biting wind as they rode in their sedan chairs. In one village, a curious group of children soon crowded around them with the usual questions.
9: How old you are?
10: Why you wear funny clothes?
11: You have children?
12: Why your mother-in-law let you come?
2: By patiently answering all their questions and allowing the gathering people to touch and giggle over their Western-style clothing, the two missionaries were also able to tell them about Jesus. That evening, they were given accommodations in one of the homes for the night, a very small room with a typical dirt floor, sooty walls, paper-covered window, and a kang. Soon, however, the room was crowded with curious women and children.
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2: The adventures are designed especially for kids 9 years old and older, which means that even you adults are eligible to receive them if you'd like.
16: And quite a few adults tell us they love the adventures.
2: So, as you can see, there are lots of things just waiting for all of you at yourstoryhour.org. And now...
16: Oh, I know, Aunt Carol. We're all eager to hear the conclusion of your story. Lottie Moon, Woman of China.
2: By the end of the following day, hundreds of villagers had come to see the two missionaries with the heavenly words and heavenly books. They continually touched the strange clothes. clothing of these heavenly people and asked countless personal questions, which was common according to Chinese custom. But once they felt acquainted by having their curiosity satisfied, many became receptive to learn about Jesus. Lottie realized that her biggest challenge was conquering her dislike of being endlessly touched and questioned in order to effectively engage in evangelism. Yet she desperately wanted to tell the Chinese people, steeped in ancestor and idol worship, about the true God and His love for them. She continued to operate her school and constantly toured the villages. And she continued to write to the mission board to educate the people back home, people who supposed that missionaries must no longer be facing hardships.
1: If anyone fancies sleeping on brick beds with the stench of the stable yard being within 3 feet of your door, or if anyone thinks that the constant risk of exposure to smallpox and other contagious diseases is just the most charming thing in life, I shall emphatically differ with them. A few days of roughing it, as we ladies do habitually, will convince the most skeptical.
2: In fact, difficult conditions continued to wear down the vitality of those who were tirelessly working to spread the gospel. Tarleton Crawford suffered a breakdown and returned for a time to the U.S. Sally Holmes also had to leave for health reasons, as did many others through the months and years, and many others paid the ultimate price. After Sally left, Lottie moved into her compound, which she transformed into somewhat comfortable headquarters for herself and newly arriving missionaries. It soon became known as Little Crossroads. Later, in 1885, Lottie went farther south for a while to the city of Pingtu to open a new mission station. Pingtu was far from a treaty port area and thus a more dangerous region. Mr. and Mrs. Chow, Chinese Christians from Tengchao, went along to help. Once there, Lottie decided on a new strategy to make friends.
17: Ah, that fire feels good. Miss Moon, I smell something very, very good.
1: It's my secret weapon, Mrs. Chow. Sugar cookies, my family recipe. No one can resist them for very long.
17: You make for children?
1: Oh, children, adults, anyone. It's a better way to arouse interest quickly if the people come to me instead of my going to them.
17: I see.
1: I'll just slide the cookies off onto a plate, and now, let's go outside and see if my plan will work. And look, we already have a curious crowd of children.
17: Yes, but they're afraid. Your cookies, they think it's poison.
1: Oh, the cookies will win them over. You'll see.
17: Ah, so. I see first brave customer. I see little hand reach for cookie.
2: As the Pingtu winter set in, Lottie finally decided to have Chinese-style clothing made for herself. She was amazed at how much warmer it was than her American clothing. And better yet, by pulling her hair back Chinese style and wearing her Chinese outfit, she was much more accepted by the people. From that time on, she chose to wear traditional Chinese clothing. Summer found her back at Little Crossroads in Tengchao for a rest. But alas, it was not to be. Of the 8 missionaries which the mission board had sent to help over the past few years, only one remained. That meant there was no time for Lottie to relax. Obviously, more help was needed.
1: I wonder. I know the Methodist missionaries are better off financially, and that's because of their women members back home. They've set aside the week before Christmas to pray and then take a Christmas offering for missions. Oh, well, why couldn't our women's societies do the very same thing? If there were more money available, more missionaries could be sent to help.
2: Lottie lost no time in writing to the Baptist's Foreign Mission Journal with that very suggestion. In the meantime, she would just have to do the best she could, even though the mission board had finally granted her a furlough. But how could she leave, especially when several messengers arrived on her doorstep?
18: Priest, you come? Shaoling only 10 miles.
3: Pan Ho Pang. He hear from Mr. Crawford about Jesus' way. You come, teach more.
19: Many people ready. Want to learn about Jesus who makes sins go away.
2: So Lottie postponed her trip home and went to Shailene instead. Soon she sent for Martha Crawford to join her, and the two women spent 14 hours a day teaching Dan Hobong's eager group of listeners about the heavenly way. 20 of the 50 families in the village formed the nucleus of the Shailene believers, and how they loved Lottie for sharing Jesus with them.
14: Oh, I ever thank you. You bring me good news of salvation.
2: Months later, Dan Hobong would be tortured for his faith, and Lottie would literally place herself between him and his attackers.
14: You will have to kill me first! Jesus gave himself for us! Now I am ready to die for him!
2: Her selfless action prevented disaster, and decades later the women of the village would point to the very spot where Miss Moon sat day in and day out as she taught them about Jesus. Once, back in Pingdu, Lottie was burdened by even more responsibilities and difficulties. She urgently wrote to the mission board.
1: We are so weak. If we are not reinforced heavily, disaster will follow. Some of us may break down or die.
2: Behind the scenes, help was in process, however. Lottie's pleas for a Christmas offering had resulted in valiant efforts by the Baptist Women's Missionary Union, and more than $3,000 had been raised. Already the name Lottie Moon was on many lips back in the States, and the offering was enough to finance sending three more missionaries to help shoulder the load. Meanwhile, newly baptized Chinese members continued to suffer.
0: Oh, Lottie, did you hear? A new Christian bride was brutally killed because she wouldn't worship the family ancestors and idols, murdered by her mother-in-law.

0: You must be strong, Lekin. I know you have been beaten, spat upon, locked away, but God will never leave you.
1: And yes, there were victories, too.
0: Lekin, you're free.
2: Miss Moon, yes, no longer locked in storage room.
0: Oh, what happened?
2: Relatives hire nephew Li Shoting read Bible to me. He Confucius scholar. He wanted show me I wrong, so he read and read. Now he Christian too.
0: What? Why, that's wonderful.
1: Li Shoting not only became a Christian, but a true missionary to his own country, eventually baptizing more than 10,000 people. However, for now, once the new missionaries from the States were in place and trained, Lottie was finally able to leave on furlough, arriving home completely exhausted 13 years after her last visit. After resting for 6 months to regain her strength, Lottie toured, speaking at Southern Baptist women's groups, telling them of the difficult conditions in China, yet at the same time expressing her respect for the Chinese people.
3: When I first left America as a missionary, I viewed the Chinese as a heathen people, but I have grown to admire and to love them. Please, join me in praying that the Chinese will become Christians.
1: By the time Lottie returned to China late in 1893, Tarleton Crawford was back from the States and had indeed set up his own organization, pulling some of his fellow missionaries with him and thus thinning the ranks of those working with Lottie. However, throughout the following years, Lottie diligently served in a variety of ways, regularly working from sunup to sundown. She willingly cut her meager salary since the mission board was in debt, and later agreed to loan them her own money. She seemed to be everywhere, setting up schools, visiting surrounding villages, encouraging other missionaries, helping as needed at the mission hospital in Huangxin, shepherding the work in Pingtu, Shaolin, and elsewhere, and becoming very well known for her kindness and generosity to the people.
4: There is Rati Moon, see? She give food to beggar.
5: I see how she love us.
1: And Lottie persevered through even more troubled times. First war between Japan and China, when several missionaries were beheaded, and later during the Boxer Rebellion. The Boxers were a militant group of men who wanted to restore what they felt was China's golden age by destroying all Western influences. That meant big trouble for the Chinese Christians.
6: Miss Moon, Magistrate Wai Sung arrests 13 Christian, falsely accused of robbery. Soldiers tie men's queues to horse saddles and drag them.
0: They were dragged by their pigtails?
6: All the way from Lai Shao to Lai Shao Fu.
0: Are they still alive?
6: Still alive. You come, please, help us.
1: Although traveling away from the Port Treaty City at such a time was extremely dangerous, Lottie hired an official-looking shensi and borrowed fancy Chinese clothes from a friendly local official. Thus dressed, with her hair in a pigtail, she sat imperiously in the shensi, hoping to pass for a traveling businessman. Arriving in Pingtu, she was warmly welcomed by the Christians, but had to leave soon since her presence placed them in even greater danger. Many Christians and foreigners were killed, and finally she had to evacuate to Japan. The toll was heavy. More than 32,000 Christians and 230 Christian missionaries were slaughtered during the Boxer Rebellion. Yet their blood paved the way for a great harvest.
5: Christians die with dignity, die with faith. We won't be same. We want to know about strong power too. You tell us, please, about heavenly way?
1: After the following long and difficult 10 years, Lottie returned to the States for another furlough. Seeing the toll that years had taken on her, people pleaded with her not to return to China. But Lottie knew that the Chinese people had become her people, and China had become her true home. She arrived back on China's soil early in 1904, and through the following years continued to teach and minister to the people. Little Crossroads became a hub for not only missionaries, but also a respite for destitute Chinese people. when a devastating famine struck in 1910, followed by a sweeping plague and a far-reaching revolution, Lottie's days were filled with cooking and caring for the poor and starving. In fact, it wasn't immediately obvious, even to her closest friends, just how self-sacrificing were her every thought and action.
7: Have you really looked at her? She's just skin and bones.
8: You're right. Look there. She's giving her own meal to that child in the courtyard.
7: She's been starving herself to feed others.
1: It was true. By then, Lottie weighed only 50 pounds. Soon her strength and reason collapsed, and fellow missionaries lovingly arranged for her to return home. They carried her onto the ship Manchuria, headed back to the United States by way of Japan. In port at Kobe, Japan, on Christmas Eve, 1912, she roused briefly, whispering the words of the song she had taught to so many of her beloved Chinese people.
9: We are weak, but he is strong.
1: And then Lottie Moon breathed her last. Her life, her mission, her sacrifice, her perseverance, her generosity, and her love for the Chinese people have now, in years following, become legendary. The spirited little girl who had been disillusioned about Christianity and even scoffed at the idea of mission service had, through a lifetime of selfless labor, become one of the world's best known and most beloved missionaries of them all.

0: My, my, Aunt Carol, what a wonderful woman she was.
1: Yes, Uncle Dan. And her gift to the world just keeps on giving.
0: Mm-hmm.
1: Every year, the Lottie Moon Christmas offering for missions is still received, and over the years has raised more than $1.5 billion.
0: Wonderful.
1: It funds about half of the entire Southern Baptist budget for missions.
0: Absolutely amazing.
1: Mm-hmm.
0: And it just shows what a difference one very dedicated person can make.
1: Very true. And now...
0: Oh, yes, I know, Aunt Carol. Unfortunately, it's time to go.
1: But we hope you'll come visit us this week on our website.
0: Remember, that's at yourstoryhour.org.
1: And that you'll be back right here next time for another exciting story.
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1: This is Aunt Carol.
0: And Uncle Dan saying...
1: Goodbye, everyone.
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Here's Western Alaska's weather forecast from KICY AM 850. For eastern Norton Sound and the Nalato Hills, including Eloquit and Elam. Today, cloudy with scattered showers, highs in the 60s, east winds to 20. And tonight, showers, lows in the mid-50s, northeast winds to 15. For St. Lawrence Island, including Gamble and Savunga. Today, numerous showers, highs in the upper 50s, northeast winds to 20. And tonight, numerous showers, lows in the upper 40s, northeast winds to 25. For the Bering Strait Coast, including Teller and King Island. Today, mostly cloudy with scattered showers, highs in the upper 50s, northeast winds to 20. And tonight, mostly cloudy with scattered showers, lows in the upper 40s, northeast winds to 25. For the Yukon Delta Coast, including Scammon Bay and Kotlik. Today, showers, highs around 60, northeast winds to 15. And tonight, showers, lows in the lower 50s, northeast winds to 15. For the lower Yukon River, including Pitcairn Point and Marshall. Today, showers, highs in the lower 60s, east winds to 20. And tonight, showers, lows in the lower 50s, east winds to 15. For the Kuskokwim Delta, including Napaskik and Chivik. Today, showers likely, highs in the upper 50s, northeast winds to 15. And tonight, showers likely in the evening, then rain likely after midnight. Lows around 50, east winds to 15, shifting to the southwest after midnight. And for the southern Seward Peninsula coast, including Nome and Dexter. Today, cloudy with scattered showers, highs in the lower 60s, east winds to 10. And tonight, numerous showers, lows in the mid-50s, northeast winds to 15. I'm Cody, and that's your weather forecast from KICY AM 850.

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1: Welcome to the Sunday service of the Nome Covenant Church, recorded last Sunday. May these songs of praise and worship and a message from God's Word lift your hearts today, strengthen your faith, and draw you closer to Jesus Christ.
2: Father, we come in exalting your name. Jesus, we are so humbled by the fact that you're the God who created all this world. And you know it. You know the wars, you know the strife, you know the worries, the burdens, the sin. God, even while we were yet sinners, it didn't freak you out. You died for us so that we could have peace with God through your sacrifice. And we are overwhelmed by the beauty of who you are, of your majesty and your greatness. Lord, we just want to take a moment to say, wow. We are in awe of your awesome power. I can't believe that you would invite us to call on you, to have that level of personal relationship with you. And to each one of us, it's individual. It's to each of us. And so, Lord, with all of my heart, I bow my knee before you. In my heart, my soul, I humble myself to your opinion, to your will, to your guidance. And I say, Jesus, be the Lord of everything. Everything in my life, let your kingdom come. Let your will be done right here in this service today in every one of our lives. Yes, Lord Jesus, we say in Jesus' name. Amen. That gives us a cause to sing This Is Amazing Grace.

God that we sing to today. He's the one who became sin for us, that we wouldn't have to know the penalty of sin, which is death. He became sin, who knew no sin, that we might become his righteousness. Is that not incredible? What an incredible God. Thank you, Jesus.

0: Hallelujah. Amen. You may be seated.
1: Welcome again to everyone here. Welcome to our military here. Thank you for your service. You hear that so many times, but it's never anything that is just words. It comes with a lot of heartfelt understanding that we need you. We're thankful for your time away, for your sacrifice. Thank you. This morning, we're going to just start off with some prayer and enter into God's word. Heavenly Father, we bow before you this morning. We welcome you here to be with us. Lord, this is your day that we celebrate. We lift your name on high on this day we set aside. As best as we can, we want to rest in you and your care. Speak to us, Lord God. Continue to lead us and help us to listen, to follow wherever you lead, wherever you show us to go. Let us be faithful servants wherever you lead. Open your word to us this day. In Jesus' name, amen. Now we're going to look at some of the lessons that we can learn from a very short book in the Bible. It's a small book, but yet there's a lot of good lessons that we can draw from. But as we read, we pray that we will understand their situation, the situation that's happening inside this book. I'm going to ask that you turn in your Bibles to Ruth chapter 1, the book of Ruth chapter 1 in the Old Testament. Now, there's going to be words that you'll see on a screen very soon. Those words will be a little different version of the Bible than what you may have. And it's different from what I have. I'm reading from the ESV version of the Bible. So as we turn our attention to Ruth, there's a number of Bible scholars who see that last verse from the book of Judges. And they see that last verse and they think that it's also a description of the time that was going on in the book of Judges. But they believe that that also is a turbulent time that's leading into the book of Ruth as a continuation of that time of chaos and disturbance. This is Judges 21:25. Again, I'm reading from the ESV. In those days, there was no king in Israel. Everyone did what was right in their own eyes. If we read it that way, then the events in Ruth's time does describe a time of spiritual collapse. It's a time that that Israel has drifted away from God. People were living in their own wisdom, in their own way, thinking, and they're living that out. Their own desires, they're living them out. They're focused on themselves, and they're making their own rules. When everyone does what is right in their own eyes, life falls apart. And this is a description that's fitting of that time. If we get that sense of it, if you go back and read and look through the book of Judges and how it ends, that time is like a dark time. And it seems that the book of Ruth is opening up an understanding that this is also a darker time, a continuation from the book of Judges. There are seasons of our life that it feels like everything's falling apart. Maybe you've been there yourself with things that you're going through or something that you've experienced, or you've got loved ones who've experienced something and you're just kind of in it with them. And it's hard. It's difficult. And you're just wondering, why is this happening? There are times when our burden can feel heavy. We're weighed down and the road seems long. And the future is not clear. There's moments when loss comes so close that it feels like it's taken everything away from us. And in those moments, we're tempted to ask, where is God? What is he doing? Why is this happening? And as we read chapter 1 of Ruth, Ruth, this book speaks right to that kind of pain. This book does not begin with victory. It does not begin with celebration. It begins with famine and grief. It does not begin with a happy ending. It begins with loss. Even in the darkness, God is working. How many of you can testify to that? Even in the darkness you go through, God is still working. I can attest to you that the times in my life when I felt the darkness, I didn't know what was happening necessarily to me because I wasn't paying attention to it. I was more focused on the circumstance, the situation, and I wasn't aware of how it was working in me. How sad, depressed I was getting. The things that were happening to me, I wasn't even paying attention. Sometimes as men, we don't always are aware of our feelings. We're not really aware. We're just get her done. We're just focused on the next thing, trying to keep moving, trying to keep our mind busy. Especially when we're facing times that are hard. Because sometimes we're not thinking just of ourselves. We're thinking about more than ourselves, a family. A grandfather, a grandmother, a dad, a mother. We're trying to help others, not just ourselves. Even in the darkness, God is working. Follow along with me in chapter 1 as I read through verses 1 through 4. Again, I'm reading from the ESV. In the days when judges ruled, there was a famine in the land. And a man from Bethlehem in Judah went to sojourn in the country of Moab, he and his wife and his two sons. The name of the man was Elimelech, and the name of his wife, Naomi. And the names of his two sons were Mahlon and Chilion. They were Ephraimites. They were Ephrathites from Bethlehem to Judah. They were there in Judah. And they went into a country of Moab and remained there. But Elimelech, the husband of Naomi, died. And she was left with her two sons. These took Moabite wives. The name of one was Orpah. The name of the other, Ruth. They lived there about 10 years. So again, this was a darker time in Israel's history. The days of the judges were marked with confusion and spiritual decline. Many people, many of God's people had taken their eyes off of God, and they were becoming more like secular Jews and not God's people, not the people of God. People were doing what was right in their own eyes. There was no real spiritual strength coming into that time. There was no prophet at that time speaking into that situation. God had brought judges. And into that situation here in the book of Ruth, famine comes. Does anyone remember what the name Bethlehem means? Now you may have heard of Bethel. When I go from here, Nome, I'll go to Anchorage, then I'll go to Bethel. From Bethel, I'll catch my little plane, 9-passenger Cessna, catch it from Bethel to Scammon Bay, where I live. And I've been serving here as interim pastor for the summer. But when I do that, when I travel back, I'm going to go through that village called Bethel. That means Beth-El, house of God. What do you think the name Bethlehem means? Bethlehem means house of bread. House of bread. But there's no bread in the house of bread. That's an irony. Irony is when something happens that is opposite from what is expected. The place that should have been full is now empty. The place that should have been a place where food can be found has become a place without food. Bethlehem. House of bread. So Elimelech took his wife, Naomi, and their two sons, and they leave Bethlehem for Moab. Now, Moab is not home. It was not the promised land. It was outside of God's covenant land of God's people, outside that covenant land that he had given them. Moab was outside of that. It seems that Elimelech was trying to survive, trying to protect his family. Sometimes when life gets hard, we just want relief, right? Sometimes when things get difficult, we just want some relief. We want a solution. We want the suffering, the circumstances we're in that are difficult, we want them to end. We want something to change. And it seems like Elimelech was willing to take that risk, trying to help his family. But the story quickly shows how fragile we are as human beings. We are fragile. Elimelech dies. Then Naomi's sons, they marry Moabite women, Orpah and Ruth. Then both sons die. Verse 5, and both Mahlon and Chilion died, and so the woman was left without her two sons and her husband. By verse 5, Naomi is left with no husband, no sons, no clear future, and no visible security. Nothing she can really grasp and hold on to. And I think that's a place that many of us have been in. It's a difficult place. It's a hard place. And hard times expose what's going on inside us and what we are really standing on. Hard times reveal whether our hope is in God or whether it's not. A storm does that. For any of us who've been around when storms come through, the wind may blow hard and rain may hit. But you find out what is anchored and what is not in that wind and that storm. You find out what is anchored and what is not. A tree may look calm in weather. It looks strong. It's not moving much. But when a strong storm comes, the roots in that tree can be torn up. You can see those roots and they're exposed. Hard times shows us where we are rooted. Is your faith rooted, anchored in Jesus, or is it not? Naomi is in a low place. She's empty. She's grieving. She's walking through the valley. That's what loss does. Loss shakes everything. It changes the shape of our life. It can make us feel abandoned, disoriented, and even so exhausted at times. Naomi, later, near the end of the chapter, says this, "Do not call me Naomi, call me Mara," because she feels bitter and broken. Naomi, that name has a meaning of pleasant. And then Mara has a meaning of bitter. Bitter is what she felt, and broken as well. Many people know that kind of pain. You may be carrying grief from death of a loved one, or a divorce, or broken relationships, or disappointment, or something you've never expected. Loss does not just take away from people their plans that they're making. Sometimes it takes away any feeling of control you have in your life. But the good news is, Jesus meets us in our grief. He is not distant from sorrow. He wept at the tomb of Lazarus. He knows what it is to suffer loss, to be rejected, to carry sorrow. The book of Hebrews tells us that he is able to sympathize with our weaknesses. When we are grieving, we are not grieving alone. Jesus does not always remove that pain immediately, but he gives comfort that the world cannot give. His peace, real peace, can actually be felt in that time of storm in our life, that time of hardness, difficulty. He carries us when we're too weak to carry ourselves. He gives hope when strong grief tries to silence hope. Let's read verse 6. Then she arose with her daughters-in-law to return to the country of Moab, for she had heard in the fields of Moab that the Lord had visited his people and given them food. Naomi heard that the Lord had given them food. That's not a small verse. That's a verse of hope, a verse of hope to people who are starving. In a real, strong way, they are feeling help, feeling hope. Naomi is catching some of that. She's heard this. God moved. God provided. Bread was returned to Bethlehem. The Lord had not forgotten his people. Verse 7. So she set out to the place where she was with her two daughters-in-law, and they went on the way to return to the land of Judah. When life becomes difficult, challenging, it's tempting to run farther away from God, to run away from him. Farther we can get, the better it seems in our mind. Another temptation is to let ourselves become stuck in bitterness and stop moving. But Naomi, what is her choice? But Naomi begins to move back toward where God is at work. She's still wounded, she's grieving, she is still carrying pain, but she returns. Faithfulness begins by returning to the Lord. Faithfulness begins by returning to the Lord. Naomi shows that you don't have to feel strong before you come back to God. You don't have to pretend you are whole. You don't have to hide your sorrow. You just have to turn toward him. It's like a person walking through fog. You may not see far ahead. You keep taking steps of faith. Faith does not always give you the whole map. Sometimes it just gives you the next step. And that's enough. Verse 8. But Naomi said to her two daughters-in-law, "Go, return each of you to your mother's house. May the Lord deal with you kindly, as you have dealt with the dead and with me." As Naomi begins this journey, she urges her daughters-in-law to go back to Moab. She blesses them. She prays for them. May the Lord deal with you kindly. Naomi is not trying to hold them back. She's releasing them. She knows that she has nothing to offer them. No sons, no future. Again, that is a hard place to be. A place where you can't fix what is broken. You can't reverse the loss. You can't undo the death. You cannot rebuild what is falling apart. Naomi tells them, in truth, there's a kind of strength that comes from being honest when we are in our sorrow and we're honestly facing it. A lot of people can try to hide their pain, stuff it down. But Naomi brings hers and her pain into that openness. She's open with it. She admits that her life has been affected by this loss and bitterness. The bitterness has gripped her. God's people are allowed to weep, to grieve. They're allowed to say, Lord, this hurts. We see that in the Psalms with David. We see that in the book of Job with Job. We see that with Jesus when he wept at the tomb of Lazarus. So when you are in a hard season, you don't have to put on a fake smile. You don't have to put on a fake smile. Wherever you are, whatever you lost, whatever your loss is, how deep it goes, you do not have to pretend that everything is fine. You can bring your grief to God. Verse 9, the Lord grant that you may find rest, each of you in the house of her husband. Then she kissed them, and they lifted up their voices and wept. And they said to her, no, we will return with you to your people. But Naomi said, turn back, my daughters. Why will you go with me? Have I yet sons in my womb that I can make them husbands? Turn back, my daughters. Go your way, for I am too old to have a husband. If I should say I have hope, even if I should have a husband right this night and should bear sons, would you therefore wait till they were grown? Would you therefore refrain from marrying? No, my daughters, for it is exceedingly bitter to me for your sake that the hand of the Lord has gone out against me. Then they lifted up their voices and wept again. And Orpah kissed her mother-in-law, but Ruth clung to her. Orpah is the one who kisses Naomi and she goes back. But Ruth clings to Naomi. Orpah is simply going back to what she knows, what's familiar. But Ruth holds on. She clings. One woman turns back to the life that she understood. One woman steps into a journey that's uncertain with faith. With faith. Verse 15. And she said, see, your sister-in-law has gone back to her people and her gods. Return after your sister-in-law. But Ruth said, do not urge me to leave you or to return from following you. For where you go, I will go. And where you lodge, I will lodge. Your people shall be my people, and your God, my God. Where you die, I will die, and there will I be buried. May the Lord do so to me, and more also, if anything but death parts me from you. And then Naomi saw that she was determined to go with her, and she said no more. That's one of the strongest testimonies in the Bible of loyalty. Ruth is not committing herself to doing whatever she wants. She's committing herself to Naomi. You imagine Ruth has been with this woman, watched her example of God working in her. That example, that character that Naomi has, Ruth has been affected by that. That witness, that example, that influence into Ruth's life. Ruth is committing herself to Naomi's people. And she's committing herself to Naomi's God. That's what faithful people do in hard times. They cling to God when comfort is gone. They cling to God when the road ahead is dark and unclear. Now think about the things that will come to pass in the rest of this book. Think of the things that you are aware of as you have read this before. And just think that Ruth at this point has no clue how God is going to work, how God is at work. She only knows enough to obey. She obeys. And that's the way it is, how God leads us as his people. We ask, God, please let me see something clearly about this. Show me your will. Show me your way. We want to see things clearly when we take the step of faith with God. But if you see things clearly, it's not really faith, is it? We're taking another step. But God often gives faithful direction to us when we seek clarity. He will give us faithful direction. But many of us want to know more. We want to know everything. We want to know God's whole plan. And God gives us just the next step. We want to know the ending before we are obedient to him. We want to know how things work out. God usually asks for us to be obedient to him before knowing the end. That's faith. Sometimes God begins his greatest work in the darkest places of our life, and he's working. We may not see it, we may not feel it, but the Lord is still faithful, working. In Ruth chapter 1, we can glean from this that hard times are often the very place where faith is refined, where faith is strengthened. Maybe you're in a hard spot right now, a hard season you're going through right now. Maybe you feel like Naomi, empty, weary, and bitter. Maybe you feel like Ruth, facing an unknown future with nothing but hope that things will work out. Maybe you've been tempted to turn back or even tempted to give up. Maybe you've wondered if God still sees you. And I can tell you that God sees you. The same God that brought bread back to Bethlehem is the God who can bring hope back to your heart. That same God who was at work in Ruth's pain is the God who is at work in your pain. Be faithful to God in hard times. Stay close to the Lord. Keep walking. Keep trusting. Keep clinging. Clinging to him. Because God is faithful. Brothers and sisters, if you are in a hard place today, I want to invite you back to the Lord. Maybe you need to return from bitterness. Maybe you need to return from discouragement. Maybe you need to return from desiring to run away far from God. Maybe we stop running. Maybe we stop running from God. Jesus is calling you, calling us to trust him again. Put our faith in him again. And if you're already a believer, walking with the Lord, but you're weary, hear this. Do not let the hard times make you quit. Do not let the hard times make you quit. Cling to Jesus. Hold on to Jesus. He will not let you go. Let's pray. Lord, thank you for your word. Your word is true. You are faithful. And you give so many examples in your word of how you are faithful, how you work in people's lives for us to read and learn from. We pray, Lord God, you help us to learn as we look through the book of Ruth. You are still working. For those of us who are grieving, Lord, we ask that you bring comfort. Let your Holy Spirit, the Comforter, be present in a real way that we can understand. For those who are weary, may you bring strength to them. For those who are distant, call them back. For those who do not know you, draw them to you, Jesus. Teach us to be faithful like Ruth. Steady, trusting, and loyal to you in every season. We give you our pain, our questions, our future. We thank you that you give us hope. In Jesus' name we pray. Amen. Amen, brothers and sisters. God is with us. God is with you. Anytime you want to talk with me after service, you can find me. And we can take some time to talk. Brothers and sisters, we're going to sing. So sing with us.
2: Thank you, Jason, for that reminder. I want to give testimony to that. You can all stand. I want to give testimony to that passage and that truth, because I think all of us can probably relate to this in some very specific way. I think it's really unique how much of this was just coordinated by the Lord today, because I think there's somebody here that's going through some difficult stuff that they're needing to call upon the Lord and get some clarity. When I read that passage, you know, you see blessing in another community, but yours is in starvation. And the feeling can be, God, why me? Why us? Why'd you pick on me? Why aren't we getting the blessings? But I think Ruth did what was right there. She went to where the blessings were. She didn't question. She did question God. She was like, this, all this pain, all this struggle, all this stuff. And yet she gleaned from that blessing. And in that time of blessing, then she had something of sustenance to go on into the greater blessings that God was bringing. And I heard a testimony from somebody recently who had a near-death experience. They were dead for 18 days, brain dead. And something that God revealed to them in that moment, in things that God was revealing to them while they were in another space, that we're not broken when Jesus isn't showing us the whole picture.

never leave you nor forsake you, whatever you're going through. Our confession then needs to be, so Lord, I need you. I'm not going to run to the world. I'm not going to run to the things of this world. I'm not going to be deceived by the devil. I'm not going to be struggling with my own thoughts and how I think I need to process this. Jesus, I need you. And that's my commitment. I'm going to follow you till the day I die. Let's sing it together as a prayer to the Lord.

Receive these words of benediction from John 14:27. Peace I leave with you, my peace I give you. Not as the world gives, do I give you. Let your hearts not be troubled, neither let them be afraid. Receive these words, brothers and sisters. Thank you so much for being here. Koyana and Gayun. In Jesus' name we pray. Amen. Go in peace to love and serve the Lord, brothers and sisters.

Pastor Jason.

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Here's Western Alaska's weather forecast from KICY AM 850. For eastern Norton Sound and the Nalato Hills, including Stebbins and Koyuk. Tonight, showers, lows in the mid-50s, northeast winds to 15. And tomorrow, numerous showers, highs in the lower 60s, east winds to 10, becoming south in the afternoon. For St. Lawrence Island, including Gamble and Isabunga. Tonight, numerous showers, lows in the upper 40s, northeast winds to 25. And tomorrow, numerous showers in the morning, then scattered showers in the afternoon. Highs in the lower 50s, north winds to 25. For the Bering Strait Coast, including Breving Mission and King Island. Tonight, mostly cloudy with scattered showers, lows in the upper 40s, north winds to 25. And tomorrow, cloudy with scattered showers, highs in the lower 50s, north winds around 30. For the Ugandasa Coast, including Ninimikwa and Kotlik. Tonight, showers, lows in the lower 50s, northeast winds to 15. And tomorrow, numerous showers in the morning, then scattered showers in the afternoon. Highs in the lower 60s, northwest winds to 10. For the Lower Yukon River, including Russian Mission and Marshall. Tonight, showers, lows in the lower 50s, east winds to 15. And tomorrow, numerous showers in the morning, then scattered showers in the afternoon. Highs in the lower 60s, south winds to 10. For the Kuskokwim Delta, including Bethel and Hooper Bay. Tonight, showers likely in the evening, then rain likely after midnight. Lows around 50, east winds to 15, shifting to the southwest after midnight. And tomorrow, cloudy, a chance of rain in the morning, then a chance of showers in the afternoon. Highs in the upper 50s, southwest winds to 20. And for the southern Seward Peninsula coast, including Nome and Solomon. Tonight, numerous showers, lows in the mid-50s, northeast winds to 15. And tomorrow, showers in the morning, then numerous showers in the afternoon. Highs in the lower 60s, northeast winds to 15. I'm Cody, and that's your weather forecast from KICY AM 850.

0: Woodland!
1: Ranger Bill, warrior of the woodland, struggling against extreme odds, traveling dangerous trails, fighting the many enemies of nature. This is the job of the guardian of the forest, Ranger Bill. Pouring rain, freezing cold, blistering heat, snow, floods, bears, rattlesnakes, mountain lions. Yes, all this in exchange for the satisfaction and pride of a job well done. It's a bright, sunny day in Knotty Pine. Henry and I are at headquarters trying to clean up the continuous plague of paperwork that seems to find its way to my desk somehow or other. Stumpy and Grey Wolf are out riding trail, which is the only place a ranger should be expected to be. Everything is quiet and routine. Oh, yes. The name of this story is The Deep Country. Paperwork, paperwork. It seems this is about all I get to do around here. I'm not an armchair ranger. I should be out on the trail doing the work I'm supposed to do.
2: Yes, sir.
1: I think I'm going to move headquarters way out into the hills where the postman can't find it. That'll get rid of this pesky paperwork.
2: Yes, sir.
1: First we make out a report, and then we have to make out another report to tell what the first one means. Then we have to report on the report that we already reported on. And if we fill out the report incorrectly, we have to make 6 more reports telling why the report of the report in which we reported was wrong. Then we have to make out a new report, reporting again what we originally reported but shouldn't have reported the way we reported it.
2: Yes, sir.
1: If you say yes, sir, once more, Henry Scott.
2: Yes, sir. No, sir. What's the difference? Go ahead, belt me. Then I won't have to file this stack of papers.
1: I wondered how long you could go before you got paperitis, too.
2: You mean you're not going to smack me one?
1: No. I might put you in the hospital, and then I'd have to file all the reports myself. You should get off so easy.
2: Coward. Come on, let's make some excitement, huh, Bill?
1: Uh-oh, keep your shirt on. Maybe this is it.
2: We should live so long, man.
1: Hello, Ranger Headquarters. Bill Jefferson speaking. Yes? Well, I don't see any reason to get excited about it, Walt. No, I really don't. Oh, perhaps they stopped over somewhere and be along in half a day or so. Well, call me tomorrow if they don't show up. Oh, okay. And, Walt, quiet down, will you? Lots of folks have been half a day overdue. Yeah. Goodbye.
2: No excitement?
1: No, pal, no excitement. Colonel and Mrs. Anders are half a day overdue from their vacation, and Walt's all lathered up about it.
2: It's their vacation, isn't it? Besides, if the Colonel wants to come back late, who's to say he can't? He's the top man of the whole Western District. Everything west of the prairie lands.
1: Oh, Walt's all right. He just gets too excited, that's all. He's afraid the Colonel's going to miss a big conference tomorrow afternoon.
2: Oh, they'll be home soon. Maybe they're there now, for all we know.
1: Yeah, could be. Let's go out for a walk.

0: Say, did I ever tell you the story about the two barbers?
1: No, you tell us, Stumpy.
2: Oh, you're asking for it, Grey Wolf.
1: But you not tell me anything new, Henry.
0: Well, this one barber always drank a glass of water after he shaved. And the other barber asked him why he did it.
2: Why did he?
1: Well, if it's so funny, you tell us maybe, huh?
2: Come on, Stumpy, tell us.
1: Tell us, old-timer.
0: You know why he drank water after shaving? To see if his throat leaked. Wait, what's the matter? Ain't it funny?
2: Well, not exactly.
0: Well, what were you young scallywags laughing so hard for?
2: We were laughing at you, Stumpy.
0: Oh, is that so?
2: Now it's gotten into laughing, boy.
3: You probably left out the punchline of the joke.
1: Oh, what's so funny, old-timer?
0: Well, I was just thinking how much I enjoy my own jokes, that's all.
3: I've got it, Bella. Hello, Ranger Headquarters.
4: Mrs. Walt. The Colonel and Mrs. Anders haven't arrived home yet. I told you there's something wrong. Well, you'd better get down here right away because you're second in command and you know the responsibilities this job has. I told you this was no good the first time, but you wouldn't listen. I knew from the start.
3: Walt, just a minute.
4: Well, you don't have to yell. What's the matter?
3: Take two deep breaths.
4: Why? I'm breathing all right.
3: Take them.
4: All right. There,
3: fine.
4: I took them.
3: Fine. Just keep breathing that way until I get there and you won't have a nervous collapse.
4: What do you mean?
3: Never mind. I'm flying down right away, so hold the fort. Goodbye.
2: Walt, excited?
3: Excited? That's not the word for it. I thought he was going to blow a fuse.
0: That there young feller can sure get head up in a hurry. That's why the colonel took him into his office. Walt just couldn't keep from getting up a full head of steam, pronto. Why, we just couldn't use him in the field. He gets just like a bandy rooster that hasn't had a scrap for 6 months.
1: I feel sorry for Walt. He a good man otherwise.
3: That's right, Grey Wolf. Well, let's get packed and into the plane. Henry, call Tom in to take over the office while we're gone.
2: Sure. I take it the Colonel and Mrs. Anders haven't showed up.
3: Huh? What's this? We'll tell you about it in the plane, old-timer. All right, let's go. I want to get there before Walt has a heart attack.

0: Oh, oh, oh, howdy, Walt.
1: This is no time for frivolity. What took you so long? Colonel and Mrs. Anders might be hurt badly, and we aren't doing a thing about it. They might have been held up and taken prisoners or hostages so the law won't get the robbers. Maybe they had an accident and they're bleeding to death on the highway somewhere. Maybe they got kidnapped and we'll get the ransom note soon. Oh, this is terrible, terrible. Colonel Anders and his wife in danger.
2: Walt, calm down.
3: That's better, Sonny. You gotta come up for air once in a while.
1: All right. But you'll be sorry you took this so lightly. You just wait and see.
2: Walt, I need some information. Are you going to supply it, or do I have to waste time getting it the hard way?
1: No. I'll tell you what you want to know.
2: Where did the Colonel and Mrs. Anders go on their vacation?
1: San Francisco. They were going to spend some time there.
2: Mm-hmm. With friends or at a hotel?
1: Hotel.
2: You know the name of the hotel?
1: Yes, I've got it written down somewhere. I'll find it.
2: Now we're getting somewhere.
4: Boy, I think we should worry more about Walt than Colonel Anders.
2: Operator, this is Ranger Bill Jefferson. I need an emergency connection with San Francisco. Yes. I'll have more information in a minute. Thank you.
5: If they checked out a hotel, then we know they start for home.
2: Yes, we've got to narrow this down as quickly as possible. Colonel Anders has that big meeting this afternoon. Hey, where's Walt?
5: Oh, I get him.
2: Thank you, Gray Wolf. That man has got to learn to control his blood pressure.

0: Thank you very much, Mr. Summers. Yes, sir, you've been a tremendous help. Goodbye, sir. Operator, hold the line open for a few minutes, please. Thank you.
1: What hotel, Savio?
0: They checked out early yesterday morning.
2: I told you this is no good. Something's happened to them. Something terrible.
3: Take it easy, Walt. Let Bill think.
0: What do you aim to do now, Sonny? I'm going to talk to the California State Police. They may have an accident report. If not, I'll file a missing persons on them. Stumpy, you call Cal and have him put out a missing persons on them. A Gray Wolf, call Tom and tell him I want every available man down here pronto. Call Ralph and tell him the same thing.
1: Oh, right away.
0: We'll get moving like one of them there big jackrabbits. We'll...
3: What do you want me to do?
0: Sit tight, Henry. And don't let Walt's imagination run away with him.
3: Right.
0: Operator, I want to talk to the California State Police Headquarters.
2: I knew it the minute it happened. I just had a feeling. Tell, this is terrible, terrible, I tell you. How can an experienced man like the Colonel just up and vanish? Well, they've been kidnapped, that's what.
0: Walt, please sit down.
2: I can't. You know that as well as I do, Bill. I can't sit still. You know how excited I get. And you don't give me any consideration at a time like this, under this terrible strain. I've got to do something.
0: Well, go take a walk. Or a long run.
2: So, now you don't want me around to help out, eh? Figure I know too much. Well, you fellows have delayed too long already.
0: Walt, you know that's a lot of hot air. Now you go do something to burn off the excess steam before you drive me cuckoo with your pacing up and down.
2: I can pace up and down wherever I want. I'm nervous.
0: I know. You pace wherever you want, as long as it isn't in front of me. Now go, please.
3: Aren't you kind of rough on him, Bill?
0: Yes, pal, I am. But you know, Walt, if I extended sympathy, it'd get 10 times worse. Sometimes you just can't give sympathy to people who are near hysteria. It only makes them worse. Sounds cruel, I know, but in the final analysis, you're really helping.
1: Any news on missing person notice yet?
3: Not a peep, Gray Wolf.
0: Here's the sandwiches and coffee you fellers wanted.
3: Thanks, Stumpy.
0: So what are we going to do now, young feller? Wait. Yes, we've got to give the missing persons reports time to go through the police system. So all we can do is wait. By that time, every available ranger in this part of the country should be here, except for the skeleton crew who's left behind.
3: Are you going to take Colonel Anders' place at the meeting if he hasn't been found by then?
0: Nope. My job is to find the Colonel and Mrs. Anders, and that's what we're going to do. Attention, please, men. Each one of you has a map, and on it is marked your area of search.
4: Yes, I know.
0: Now, I want you to be particularly conscious of places where accidents could occur. Look for tire marks, smashed car, and so forth. Check every doctor, hospital, and first aid station and police department in your area. I want this to be a real search, men. Not one stone is to be left unturned. But don't search foolishly. Someone, somewhere, has seen the Colonel and his wife. I want those people found and found quickly. You understand?
4: Right, yeah. You got it, Bill.
0: Fine. Henry and I'll be right here at the radio constantly. Now get going, and good hunting.
4: Okay, let's go. We're going to find the ring. Come on, let's go.
3: Well, here's hoping.
0: Yes, pal. I'm beginning to think that we ought to do some praying. Looks like this is going to be a job for the Lord, because we are rapidly using up our human resources.

0: Boy, when I told Walt to take a walk, he sure did. Wonder where he went.
1: To the nearest telephone, it looks like.
0: Huh? What do you mean?
1: He's coming up to walk with Sue Anders.
0: Oh, no.
1: See for yourself.
0: Oh, why did he do that? I didn't want Sue to know about her parents until we were sure they really are missing. Oh, Walt has put his foot in it this time, and he won't get it back out before I spring the jaws of the trap.
1: I know what you mean. He's sure taking things upon himself.
0: Well, we might as well get ready for the storm. They're entering the building now.
1: Instead of one, now you'll have two of them on your neck.
2: As a dependable assistant, because you wouldn't even give me the time of day, Bill Jefferson. Just who do you think you are, anyway, to keep this from me? You have your nerve. My mother and father might be dead for all you know, and you haven't the courtesy to tell me what's going on. My father will hear about this when he returns, if he returns. Like Walt says, they're probably kidnapped or something worse. Well, why don't you say something?
0: I'm all out of breath listening to you, young lady.
2: Well, you used to talk like a gentleman, but now you don't even do that. What's gotten into you, Bill Jefferson?
3: You tell him, Sue. He won't listen to me. He says I make him nervous.
0: Walt, you overstepped your authority when you brought Susan here.
2: Well, that's a fine way to talk. Just what do you mean? I suppose you weren't even going to bother to let me know my parents are in danger.
0: Are they?
2: Well, that's what Walt said.
0: Walt talks too much.
3: See? There he goes again, picking on me. First, I make him nervous. Now, I talk too much.
0: Well, don't you? It seems to me that we're wasting a lot of time talking about your hurt feelings, which come as a result of Walt's overzealous efforts. We're doing everything we can to locate your folks, Sue.
2: Oh, are you really?
0: I've got a missing person report out on them in 3 states and 40 rangers from each district, which makes 80 men out searching every nook and cranny for them.
2: A lot of good that's going to do when they've been robbed and beaten, or even worse.
0: Who told you that?
2: Walt did. He hasn't held a thing back.
0: That's for sure. It's just possible, you know, that they could have had an automobile accident, or a motor breakdown, or one of your parents could have been suddenly taken ill. The pressure of their current predicament has caused them to forget about notifying anyone of their whereabouts. How does that sound as a positive approach to the problem, instead of the overworked results of one man's morbid imagination? It's even entirely possible that nothing is wrong, that they just stopped off somewhere and sent a wire which was misdirected.
2: Well, it does sound logical and certainly more cheerful.
3: I don't think any such thing has happened. Bill's got a smooth tongue. He could talk his way out of a cave full of grizzly bears. Oh, don't you believe him, Susan. I tell you, something terrible has happened, and that's my firm and honest opinion.
4: Grey Wolf to Bill. Grey Wolf to Bill.
1: Bill, Grey Wolf's calling in. Maybe he's got something hot.
0: Let me have the mic, pal.
1: Sure, here.
0: Bill to Grey Wolf. Bill to Grey Wolf, come in. Over.
4: You come quick to place where Old Rim Highway crosses Big Bend Highway. Maybe we have hot lead.
0: All right, Grey Wolf. We're on our way. Over and out.
1: I know where that is. Man alive, that's near the... Ow!
0: What's the matter, pal?
1: Right, you stepped on my foot.
0: Oh, excuse me. Come on, let's get out to the car and meet Grey Wolf and the boys.
2: Why, aren't you going to invite me along?
0: No, ma'am.
2: Well, that's a fine thing. What am I expected to do while you're gone?
0: Please go home, and we'll notify you in a little while. Or you could stay here and listen to more of Walt's hair-raising tales of horror.

0: because you were acting like Walt.
1: You mean you didn't want me to say anything about Grey Wolf's call coming from close by the deep country?
0: You guessed it, pal.
1: I can understand why, too. You were just about getting Walt and Sue settled down, and that big mouth remark would have started them up again.
0: Mm-hmm, that's right. I'm sorry I had to step on your foot.
1: That's all right. Maybe it'll teach me a lesson to keep my big tater trap shut. Hey, there's a couple of ranger cars right ahead by the gas station.
0: Right. Now we'll find out just how hot this lead is.

0: Let's have it, boys.
1: This here feller is Cyrus Hallman, Bill. He says he might have seen Colonel Anders and the missus pass by this way.
0: Oh, hello, Cyrus.
2: Howdy. You the big boss ranger?
0: That's right. Do you think you might have seen the people in question?
2: Well, could be.
0: How long ago?
2: Tolerable spell.
0: Tolerable, huh? Could that be a whole day ago?
2: Yep, could be.
0: What kind of a car did they have?
2: It weren't no regular car, as I recollect. One of them there station wagons.
3: You're right so far, Bill.
0: Yeah, it sounds hopeful, Grey Wolf. What did the people look like?
2: Didn't see them.
0: You didn't see them?
2: No.
0: Well, how in the name of common sense do you know they passed this way?
2: Pa saw them. He allowed about that ranger marker on the car.
4: That's
3: not it, all right.
1: Well, knock me over with a feather. Why didn't you tell us this the first time?
2: You didn't ask.
1: No.
0: It's all right, fellas. Cy, where's your father?
2: Home.
0: Where's that?
2: Down the road a piece.
0: Which road, Cy?
2: That one.
0: The old Rim Road?
2: Yep.
0: How far?
2: Well, you get down by the big tree in the short rock. Right there.
0: Listen, friend. How about showing us, huh?
2: Got to tend the pumps.
0: I'll leave a ranger here to tend the pumps. Come on. Let's go talk to your...

0: Listen, my good fellow. A man and a woman's life depends on your talking and talking quickly. I hope I don't have to pump you like a rusty pump just like I did your son.
1: I don't think so. But what do you want to know?
0: Did you or did you not see Colonel Anders and his wife? And if you did, where did they go from here?
1: Well, I seen him.
0: You saw the man in this picture?
1: Yep.
0: Well, where did he go from your gas station?
1: That-a-way.
0: Which way? What road? And how long ago?
1: Went back into the deep country. Went down Big Bend.
0: How long ago?
1: Tolerable time ago. Maybe a day.
0: Can't you remember exactly?
1: Nope. It was some spell back.
0: Thank you. Let's get back to the cars, fellas.

0: I've never been so fed up with people in my life. First Walt and Sue, and now those two slow-motion characters. Boy, you'd think it actually hurt them to talk.
1: Yep, you said it, Sonny. We didn't have to deal with people in this instant. We'd be better off. What's your next move?
2: I don't like it. They're out there in the deep country. It's a miserable wilderness. Awfully hot.
0: You said it, pal. Stumpy, Grey Wolf, get your men into the deep country and begin searching. I'll call in all the other units to join the ground search. Henry, call for a helicopter. We'll search by air. Their car shouldn't be too difficult.

0: Henry to Tom. Report.
1: Nothing to report. We're searching carefully and moving along as rapidly as possible.
0: Okay, Tom.
2: Check another sector off the air search map, pal.
0: Right. This next lap should take us about a mile away from Big Bend Highway.
2: Right.
0: Grey Wolf hasn't reported. Do I call him?
2: Yeah.
1: Grey Wolf, better... to Bill.
0: Grey Wolf. Go ahead, Grey Wolf.
1: We find Mrs. Anders and car.
0: You did? Where?
1: Now you come along like you fly right now. You see us 2 miles in front of you. We mark place for you to land. Over and out.
0: Oh, boy. They found Mrs. Anders.
2: Oh, that's good work. The score is one found and one lost. Now, what happened, Mrs. Anders?
3: I don't know, Bill. Suddenly, the car was without water. The colonel pulled in here to, well, to look for a certain rock specimen. And then we noticed the water was gone.
2: Uh-huh.
3: I've been almost crazy with worry about the colonel.
2: There, now. We'll find him, all right. Don't worry. Grey Wolf, Stumpy, start tracking the colonel. Let me know as soon as you pick up his trail.
4: We sure will, young feller. Now, don't you fret, Mrs. Anders. We'll find him.
3: Thank you, Stumpy. I know you will. I tried to get him to stay here and wait for help. It's so ghastly hot. But he wouldn't listen. Said he knew what he was doing. And that's the last I've seen of him.
5: We find him plenty quick.
2: Tom.
6: Yes, sir.
2: Stay with Mrs. Anders. Will you have a car brought in to tow out this one?
6: You bet.
2: Hey, Stumpy's signaling me. They picked up the colonel's trail.
4: I hope the old man ain't done in from the heat.
5: He's slowed down now.
2: Let's press on, fellas. Time's running short.
5: Yeah, we should find him plenty quick now.
4: Hey! There he is! In the shadow of that big boulder! Looks like he's still alive.
2: Yeah, he is. His pulse is weak. Steady. Heat exhaustion.
4: Yep. Appears that way. Better make sure he ain't snake bit.
5: I look already. He not have snake bite.
2: Let's get him out of here and to the hospital.

0: glad we're heading home. Now that the colonel's up and about again.
1: You're not the only one, pal.
2: You mean you had enough of folks who talk too much and those who talk too little?
1: Precisely.
3: I think you not forget about deep country for a long time.
1: I'll say I won't. The deep country and the people involved will be deeply grooved in my mind for a long time.

That was no idle statement either. And Walt and Sue were on my mind for a long time. Strange how they let their mind and imagination run riot. Why, they even got to believing it was the truth. This ever happened to you? Well, I'll see you next week for more Adventure with...

0: 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This is Ranger Bill back again for just a third of a minute with an extra word of thanks to you for joining us today. 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
3: Hi, this is Chris. Welcome to Odyssey. We're just getting ready for a time of wonder, excitement, and discovery. So why don't you get the whole family together and join us for another exciting adventure in Odyssey.

0: Watch the step. Ow! You really could guide me better.
1: Sorry.
2: Hi, Olivia.
1: Hi, Wooten.
2: Who's your hairy friend?
1: It's me, Priscilla. I'm walking backwards. See?
2: Less hairy when you turn around.
1: It's opposite day at school. Part of school spirit week.
2: I get it. So that's why you have your clothes on inside out and you're walking backwards and you have toothpaste on your chin.
1: Yeah. Well, except the toothpaste. That's just because I had my back to the mirror when I was brushing my teeth.
2: Well, seriously opposite. So, how come you're not being opposite, Olivia?
0: I am, but opposite day is open to interpretation. People do different things with it. Some people talk backwards.
1: Or wear their shoes on the wrong feet.
0: My idea of opposite day is to do everything differently than I would normally.
2: You know, postal workers should have spirit week. There are a lot of cranky mail carriers out there. That sleet and snow stuff brings out the worst in all of us.
1: Now go left. Okay. Bye, Wooten.
0: Bye.
2: Hello. Get it? That's the opposite of goodbye.
3: Hey, Olivia. Hi, Priscilla. How'd you guys do on your tests?
1: Terrible.
0: Really?
1: No. I got 100. Don't you get it? My opposite reaction is...
0: Right.
1: I got a B+. How'd you do, Barrett?
3: I got an A, too. I can't wait to post it on Club KitChat.
1: What's that?
3: Haven't you heard of social networking? It's great. I can post my status so all my friends will know instantly what's going on in my life.
1: Or you could just tell us right now.
3: For your information, I have a lot of friends on Club KitChat. I need to get to class. See you two later.
1: Bye. Oh, okay. We'll stay close to the locker so you don't get run over.
0: Thanks.
1: Oh, check out the poster. Big baseball game this Saturday.
0: You hate baseball. Oh, never mind.
1: Don't you think you're taking this a little too far? What's next? Writing opposite answers on your math test?
0: Of course not.
1: Ow!
0: Oops. Sorry.
1: Ugh. You're not very good at helping me with this backwards thing.
0: Sorry to whoever I ran into.
4: I'm Amber, but it's my fault, too.
0: Yeah, she's wearing her ponytail on the front of her head.
4: It's kind of blocking my view. Not to mention, I think I might have a hairball now.
1: Are you the same Amber from my history class?
4: Yeah.
1: The one who always hangs out with Danielle?
4: Except Danielle moved to New Mexico last weekend.
1: Sorry, Amber. That's too bad. Oh,
4: thanks.
1: Ooh, I love your backpack.
0: Snide Comet is such a great band.
1: Oh, brother.
4: Thanks. Danielle and I went to see them in concert 6 times. We especially liked their ballads on computer science. It made us see algorithms in a whole new light.
0: Absolutely. You can't sing about algorithms enough.
4: If you're interested, we're discussing debugging strategies at our computer club during lunch. Have you ever been debugged?
0: Well, only when I had lice in the first grade.
4: You're hysterical.
0: But it sounds like a fun meeting.
4: It is. We meet in the conference room of the library. It's a great group of kids. We all love computers.
0: Sounds perfect for me.
4: Great. I'll see you then. Well, I'll kind of see you through this ponytail.
1: You have to be kidding.
0: I am.
1: Wait, if you're saying you're kidding, then that means you're not?
0: I'm going to the meeting. That's what opposite Olivia would do.
1: But Amber really thinks you're interested.
0: I am interested in being opposite. Oh, by the way, did I tell you how much I like your shoes?
1: Oh, thanks. They were on sale and I...
0: Wait, do you mean that? Or are you being opposite again?
4: You'll never know. The way I see it, as DSP tasks become increasingly complex, the ability to debug a DSP algorithm as a discrete transfer function is becoming more critical. What are your thoughts, Olivia?
1: I concur. Completely. If you'll excuse me for just a minute, I need to take a lap around the computer lab.
4: No problem. All right, so let's figure out.
1: Whoa!
5: Oh, yeah. Wait until they see this update.
1: Barrett, I am so glad to see you.
5: Why?
1: You speak English.
5: Woohoo! 500!
1: Okay, no one is making sense to me.
5: I just got my 500th Club KitChat friend. See?
0: Yep. 500. Well, wait a minute. Who's Desiree Greenwich?
3: My dentist daughter's neighbor's cousin.
0: Have you ever even met her?
3: Not personally, but she likes granola bars, the color Thulean pink, and often leaves updates about what kind of hair day she's having.
0: So you don't know her?
3: No, I'm sure she's a wonderful person.
0: How can you say she's a friend?
3: Just because I haven't talked to her in person doesn't mean we can't be friends.
0: But do you know any of these people?
3: Of course. I know them through Club Kid Chat. Everyone wants to be my friend.
4: Olivia, are you okay?
1: Oh, yeah.
4: You left in a hurry.
1: Yeah. I have to be honest, though, Amber. I'm not really that interested in computers.
4: Oh, really? But I thought...
1: It's because it's opposite day, so I'm doing what I wouldn't normally do. But the opposite of liking computers is not liking them. Well, that's me.
4: That's great. I mean, that you're exposing yourself to different interests. Danielle was the same way when I first met her. And then, when she started coming to computer club with me, she really got into it.
1: Yeah, I doubt that will happen for me.
4: Opposite day isn't over yet. Are you coming back in?
1: Well, I don't really understand anything anyone is saying.
4: But I don't want you to miss out on the fun. We always conclude our meetings with a rousing game of Guess the Gigahertz. It's wild.
1: What's a gigahertz?
4: That's the exact same thing Danielle said when I told her. Come on, you'll have fun.
3: Woohoo! 501!
4: I never would have guessed that McAllister Park would have such a wide range of rocks. Look at this one. It almost resembles chemical sedimentary. See the crystals?
1: Yeah. Wow.
4: And check out the one I found. It looks like it's from a volcano. That's asphalt broken off from the parking lot.
1: Yeah, that was my other guess.
4: Isn't geology fascinating?
1: Yeah, it's amazing.
4: I'll keep looking for that volcano rock. Oh, okay. I'm going to look to see what kind are over by the playground. I'll meet you back here with what I find.
1: Great. See ya.
4: Hi, Olivia.
1: Oh, hi, Priscilla. You're walking forwards again.
4: Yeah, I figured since school's over, I can go back to normal.
1: So, what are you doing?
4: Looking for rocks. Are you still hanging out with Amber?
1: Yeah, she's really into geology. Not typically my thing, of course, but...
4: I know. You're being opposite Olivia. Don't you think this opposite day thing has gone on long enough?
1: It's not so bad. I'm learning a lot.
4: About stuff you don't really care about.
1: Well, I see it as method acting. I'm researching what it's like to become a different personality. You have to admit, I'm a pretty good actress.
4: Exactly. And doesn't that worry you a little bit? I mean, Amber thinks she found a new friend, when really you're not like her at all. Don't you think it might hurt her?
1: I've already explained to her I'm being opposite. And even though she has other friends, I think she really misses Danielle.
4: Yeah, it seemed like it.
1: So, I get to practice acting. She gets to hang out with someone new for a day. It's a win-win.
4: It's a weird.
1: Well, someday when I'm playing a geographist on Broadway, you'll look back on this day and say, yes, I remember when she practiced this part years and years ago.
4: Geologist. It's called a geologist.
1: Yes, it is.
6: Hello?
7: Hi, Barrett. It's Priscilla.
6: Yeah.
7: Listen, I was just wondering if you had done your math homework yet, because I was on number 9.
6: Yes! I found the last penguin! I win!
7: Well, I'm guessing you're not doing your homework. By the way, Matthew and I waited at Wits End for you. You usually come right after school. Where were you?
6: I've been playing Iglorama on Club Kit Chat with my new friend from Guam for the past 4 hours.
7: Wow.
6: Can you believe it? I have a friend in Guam. I'm up to 523 friends now, you know.
7: Are you still coming to help us paint the sets in the little theater tonight?
6: Oh, I forgot about that. I probably won't have time.
7: I guess I'll just talk to you later.
6: Beat you again, Filippo.

0: I really like your bunny slippers, Priscilla.
1: It makes the outfit.
0: Thanks.
1: My favorite part about this day is that I can get out of bed, brush my teeth, and go to school. It's easy. I don't have to figure out what to wear or get changed.
0: I change anyway. I sleep in my sleeping pajamas, and I come to school in my cute pajamas. Plus, I had to work on my hair for an hour this morning to give it the right disheveled look.
1: It's good to have normal Olivia back.
0: Thanks. Hey, look who's coming our way.
2: Hi, girls. Olivia, are you coming to computer club today? We're talking about symbolic programming.
0: Hi, Amber. But opposite day is over.
2: Sure. Opposite day. But we can still hang out, right? Even though you don't like computers?
0: Sure.
2: Great. Then I'll meet you at the park after school and we can look for rocks again. I'll bring my geology book. Well, don't worry. I'll bring one for you, too. See you then.
1: Now do you see what you've done?
0: Guess I'm a better actor than I thought.
1: Uh-huh.
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4: Oh, hey, Barry.
5: Hey, Wooten.
6: Whoa.
4: Oh, you like my costume, huh?
5: Are you a cloud?
4: Nope. Try again.
5: An inside-out sheep?
4: Close. I mashed potatoes.
5: I get it. But I don't get why.
4: Well, it's Mailman Spirit Week. Today is Dress Like Your Favorite Vegetable Day. I really struggle between mashed potatoes and stuffed tomatoes, but surprisingly, a tomato is actually a fruit. Well, go figure. Wonder what it would be like in a pie.
5: So, did all the mail carriers dress up?
4: Yeah, there's not a lot of spirit down at the post office. So, how was school today, Barrett?
5: It was okay, but I lost a friend.
4: Did you check your locker?
5: I lost a club kid chat friend. And I can't figure out who unfriended me.
4: They didn't tell you?
5: No. I logged in this morning, and instead of having 523 friends, I only had 522.
4: Oh, that's too bad.
5: I wonder what I did to upset them. Did I hurt someone's feelings? Was I ignoring them? Maybe I should review all my old posts.
4: Oh, sounds like having all those friends takes up a lot of energy.
5: I guess.
4: Well, how's Matthew doing these days anyway? I haven't seen you two hang out lately.
5: Yeah, I've been busy. I just thought of a great update.
4: What is it?
5: I went for a walk today with some mashed potatoes.
4: Oh.
5: Who else can say that?
4: Yeah, I guess you got a point there. Okay.
5: Gotta go.
4: Bye, Barry.
1: Olivia.
0: Hey.
1: Meatloaf for lunch today. I saved you a seat.
0: Just to let you know, Amber's looking for you. She wants to invite you on a trip to the Bug Museum.
7: And after I spent all yesterday afternoon looking at rocks.
0: You have to talk to her. Tell her that you're not interested in these things.
7: I've tried, trust me. But every time I tell her, she seems to think it's just because I don't know enough about it.
0: Can't you just say, no, I don't want to go.
7: I don't want to hurt her feelings. She really enjoys spending time with me.
0: No, she enjoys spending time with opposite Olivia, not you.
1: Olivia, there you are.
7: Hi, Amber. Did you need something?
0: Do you want to go to the arachnid exhibition at the insectarium this Saturday?
1: A whole swarm of us are going.
7: Get it? Swarm.
0: Yeah, but, I'm not really into bugs.
1: It's only because you've never seen them like this. Once you watch the way a dung beetle burrows, you'll never be the same.
0: Right.
1: Mm-hmm. Danielle and I used to go every Saturday, and I haven't been in almost 3 weeks. I'd be so disappointed if you didn't go.
7: Look, I really like you, Amber, but I don't like bugs, computer science, or rocks at all. Not even a little.
1: Oh. Okay. I get it. We'll do something else. What do you want to do?
7: Me?
1: The same thing happened with Danielle. She likes Max. I'm a PC kind of girl, but we just chose to be friends anyway. And using each other's computers actually strengthened our friendship. So, what do you like to do?
7: Shop, listen to music, drama club, lots of things. But I'm pretty sure I won't enjoy a bug museum.
1: Oh, but it's a life-changing...
7: Are there bugs there?
1: Of course.
7: Then no. But
5: no.
6: So our first drama club exercise today will be to partner up to create a scene to share with the rest of the class. You have 5 minutes.
7: Okay, ready for this, Amber?
0: Yeah.
7: Okay, we have to hurry. How about this? I'll be the beautiful, arrogant woman who's allergic to walnuts, and you're the housekeeper who's trying to poison me.
2: No. I was thinking more along the lines of reenacting how Newton came up with the law of gravity.
7: But didn't that really happen?
2: Of course. That's the point.
7: But that's not making anything up. Besides, it's boring.
2: Gravity is boring? That's like saying oxygen is a luxury item.
7: The point is to be creative.
2: Well, Newton was a genius.
7: Okay, how about we act out a scene where Newton's wife gets jealous because he won the Nobel Prize, and so she hides it in the laundry.
2: But that didn't really happen.
7: How do you know? Did you do their laundry?
2: This is ridiculous. When Danielle and I had to act out a scene for literature class, we knew right away that we'd do something from the Civil War period.
7: Maybe drama club wasn't a good idea.
2: We could... Oh, never mind. You don't like rocks, even though you never gave it a chance.
7: I gave it a chance. I looked for rocks and pieces of pavement. I was bored.
2: It's a lot more interesting than pretending to look through someone's laundry.
7: But that's me. I like drama club and painting my nails and shopping and hanging out at Wits End.
2: But I don't like any of those things. Danielle and I...
7: Danielle! I am not Danielle. I'll never be Danielle. I don't want to be Danielle.
2: But I need to go.
6: Well done, Olivia. Next time, however, please wait until you're called upon to begin your scene.
2: But...
7: Oh, no.
8: Want to contact us about the episodes you're hearing? 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We always love hearing from you.
2: And I feel bad that I hurt her feelings, but to be honest, I'm also kind of relieved. She was pretty difficult to be friends with. And I was getting worried I'd spend the rest of my life studying spiders and playing Guess the Gigahertz.
9: But apart from a few differences in your interest, do you enjoy being with Amber? Do you consider her your friend?
2: Yeah, I think. I mean, up until now, I haven't really thought about what a friend is. My friends sort of became my friends because we were, friendly.
9: Okay. So let's try to figure it out. Why are you good friends with Priscilla?
2: I don't know. We hung out together for years. She lives right down the street from me. And when we were little, we really liked playing Molly Muppets together. And now we both like to shop and go to church and stuff like that.
9: So you have things in common. Right. And you live close to each other. And you have history together. Oh, see, those are all things that help make a friendship. Do you agree on everything?
2: No, but a lot of the time we think alike. And we enjoy doing the same things.
4: Oh, hi, Olivia. Hey, Whit. Do you think you might have anything in the little theater that would help me look like a toaster?
9: Oh, well, I believe we still have your blender costume from the talent show. Maybe you could make some modifications to that.
4: Brilliant.
9: Is this for the Postal Worker Spirit Week?
4: Oh, no. That ended yesterday. Thanks a lot, Whit.
2: Mr. Whitaker, would you say that Wooten is a good friend of yours?
9: Sure.
2: But why? You're not alike at all.
9: Oh, I wouldn't say that. Wooten and I have a lot of similarities.
2: Like what?
9: We both enjoy talking about our faith, encouraging others, working with kids. And I think he's very interesting as a person. Pretty entertaining, too.
2: Do you hang out at his house?
9: Not very often. It's a little chaotic for me.
2: Do you like comic books as much as he does?
9: I'm interested, but not like he is. I see what you're getting at, though. Wooten and I are friends, but we don't have to be exactly alike.

0: excited about?
1: I figured out which one of my club Kid Chat friends unfriended me. My dentist's daughter's neighbor's cousin.
2: Oh.
0: Shocking.
1: So I sent her a message and asked her why she didn't want to be my friend.
2: Did she respond?
1: Yeah, she said she thought I was her dog walker. His name is Barrett, too. But she didn't want to be Kid Chat friends with someone she didn't even know. So she took me off her list.
2: Well, that's understandable.
1: Yeah, I guess. But I liked having 523 friends, even if they're people I don't know in real life. I like that so many people read my updates and care about what happens in my day.
0: But do they really care?
1: Sure. I think so. That reminds me, I need to go update my status and read everyone else's.
0: You're doing a lot of that lately.
1: Hey, it takes a lot of time when you have 522 friends. See ya.
0: Bye. So, are those 522 people real friends?
2: They sound more like acquaintances to me. I mean, how can you be a real friend to that many people? It scares me to think of kids investing so much time with people they don't have much of a connection with, while ignoring the friends they have right around them.
0: Yeah, that's what somebody ought to tell. Oh, you're talking to me, aren't you?
2: Well, I might be.
3: Amber.
4: Oh, hey, Olivia.
3: I thought I'd find you here.
4: Yep. Looking for rocks again. But I know you're not interested in that.
3: I'm really sorry that I hurt your feelings in drama club. I shouldn't have said what I did.
4: No, you were right. I'm the one who's sorry. I was missing Danielle so much, I had it stuck in my mind you could be a replacement. But that's not you.
3: Yeah, you and I are pretty different.
4: I know we'll never be best friends, but I'm glad I got to know you better.
3: Same here.
5: Oh, hi, Barrett. Your backpack.
1: What's wrong with it?
5: Nothing. It's blue. Today is Find All Things Blue for Mail Carrier Spirit Week. Miss Finnegan Shutters, are you doing better today?
1: Just thinking about things. About true friendships.
5: Wow, those are good thoughts. Poodle sweater. Oh, are you still doing Club Kid Chat?
1: Yeah. I posted an update this morning saying that I felt kind of down.
5: Wow. Any responses yet? Morning piece of bread!
1: 4. One suggesting a self-help book, one asking who I was, one telling me to meditate more, and one saying that I could earn $80,000 a year working from home.
5: So, not so helpful.
1: Not in the least. The thing is, once I got to school, Amanda told me how much she liked my shirt, and Matthew asked if I wanted to come over for dinner tonight.
5: Wow, you have some good friends. Dog dish!
1: I do. I got caught up in having a lot of so-called friends on Club Kid Chat. People who hardly even knew me, but made me feel popular.
5: Yeah. I mean, I know it can be fun to have Club Kid Chat friends. I have some, too. But, you know, they can really take up a lot of time.
1: Yeah, I'm thinking I'm going to start spending more time with my actual friends.
5: Yeah, that sounds like a good idea to me.
1: So, I'm taking a break from Club Kid Chat.
5: Well, if you have some extra time, you want to do my route with me?
1: Sure. Mr. Tingham's Flowers.
5: Oh, that's a good one.
1: So, did anyone get mad about having gravy on their packages the other day? The sky.
5: Oh, no. Minivan. But I did have a whole bunch of dogs follow me around. I mean, even more than the usual dogs that follow me around. Maybe it was the sauce.
6: You know, changing who we are to fit in with other people, even lots of people, might make us popular, but it won't bring lasting true friendships. A true friend likes you for who you are as a person, not for who they want you to be. 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Our cast included Hope Levy, Gatlin Green, Corey Shenigo, and Andy Pessoa. Opposite Day was written by Kathy Buchanan with sound design by Jonathan Crow. And I'm Chris, hoping you'll join us again next time for more Adventures in Odyssey.

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6: 20 The Countdown Magazine. Welcome to another edition of 20 The Countdown Magazine. I'm your host, William Ryan III, and if you like a countdown with plenty of movement, then you have picked the right week to tune in. This week's chart has 12 songs climbing higher, 5 are slipping down a few spots, and just 3 are holding steady. I know, that's it. Plus, we've got a brand new track making its countdown debut this weekend, and it's looking to start climbing toward the top, I'm sure. Now, if you happen to be listening for the first time today, I'm glad that you are here. Now, along the way today, we're going to catch you up on what's happening with your favorite artist. We're going to hear from listeners around the world and count down the 20 biggest songs in Christian music like we do every week. That's a lot to cover, so let's get going.
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0: Frank at number 19 after a one-point climb here on 20. It's called OK, and that one just hit our chart 3 weeks ago. Well, next, it's a new song that's debuting this weekend on the countdown, and it is from John Reddick. I'm excited to hear some new music from him. And to debut at number 18, not a bad deal for him. Here he is with a story behind this new one called Holding On.
1: We all find ourselves in these spaces where we want to give God our entire hearts, and these obstacles are sometimes in the way, and it's hard, it's heavy, it's complicated. But we still serve a God who's big enough and strong enough and able enough to be able to hold these things that we're struggling holding. So that's what this song is. This song is us handing over these things to God and remembering that God is holding on to us. So we honor Him, we love Him, we worship Him, we praise God.
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0: He is debuting at number 18 here on 20 The Countdown Magazine. It is John Reddick with his new one called Holding On. Well, last weekend on the show, I was reading some questions that have come in from some listeners, and they're fun to go through. I had this one from Eileen in Nebraska, and she was wanting to know about a phrase that I say sometimes. She kind of was wondering if it was something that was just known to people here in the U.S. or if people outside of the U.S. understood it. And I got this little response that came in from David in Australia, and here's what he said. He said, I was listening to your most recent countdown show when I heard you responding to another listener's question about the phrase, in my neck of the woods. And I just wanted to let you know that it's not only a U.S. saying, it's also a very common saying all the way over here in Australia. We love listening to your show and hearing what the current top Christian songs are. Keep up the amazing work and God bless. I love hearing from you, David. Thanks for writing in. You know, it just reminds me that while we may have our own different sayings and our accents and cultures and all that, we're all part of one community here at 20. So thanks for taking time to write in. And if you have a question or an observation or you just want to say hello from your neck of the woods, see what I did there? I'd love to hear from you. You can go to 20thecountdown.com. That is the place to find all the different ways to reach out.
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1: It is our biggest mover this weekend on 20 The Countdown magazine. Jumping up three spots to number 16, that is Brandon Lake and Nick Jonas. Yes, Nick Jonas of the Jonas Brothers. They are singing their song called The Author. You know, Brandon, he's actually nominated for 8 GMA Dove Awards coming up later on this fall. And some of those are for Artist of the Year, Songwriter of the Year, Pop Contemporary Album of the Year. I mean, the list goes on and on and on. But it's pretty incredible there what God's doing in his life. Well, there is a whole other side of 20 that's happening online. 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
1: 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Of course, we're going to kick off our top 10 after that. 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That's 3 things you need to know this week. 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

0: It is Forrest Frank at number 15 after a two-spot climb with his song OK on 20 The Countdown magazine. You know, it's been reported that as many as 50,000 people made decisions to follow Jesus at his Jesus Generation tour that just wrapped up. I mean, that is no small number there. Really awesome. Well, if you love the stories behind the songs that we play on The Countdown, then get ready because John Reddick is in to share more about this latest song of his. It's called Holding On, and here he is with more.
1: We all find ourselves in these spaces where we want to give God our entire hearts, and these obstacles are sometimes in the way, and it's hard, it's heavy, it's complicated, but we still serve a God who's big enough and strong enough and able enough to be able to hold these things that we're struggling holding. So that's what this song is. This song is us handing over these things to God and remembering that God is holding on to us. So we honor Him, we love Him, we worship Him, we praise God.
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John Reddick at number 14 here on 20 The Countdown Magazine. It is called Holding On, Praise God. Now, Tasha Layton is making a one-spot climb up the chart this week with her latest. This one's called Meet

0: 2020, the Countdown Magazine. It's Tasha Layton at number 13 with Meet Me in the Valley. You know, I think one of the most comforting truth in Meet Me in the Valley is that it's a reminder that God doesn't only meet us in the mountaintops, but he's present in the valleys too, you know. Maybe you're walking through a valley right now. Maybe it's a season of uncertainty, loss, or even waiting. I know that can be hard too. But if so, know this. God's presence isn't dependent on your circumstances. He's just as faithful in the valley as he is in the victory. And sometimes it's in those difficult seasons that we discover just how close he really is too. Now, if you'd like someone to pray with you through whatever you're facing, you can visit our website, 20thecountdown.com, and reach out there. We would be honored to pray for you. 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
0: Well, here in just a few minutes, we're going to have our artist news, three things that you need to know. And there's some great stories this week that I want to share with you, so hope you'll stay with me till then. And we're going to be kicking off our top 10 remaining songs very soon. We have 12 more to go this week. Can you hang on till the end? I sure hope so.
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1: If you love worship music, this is pretty cool. 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Now, 25 worship artists are part of this project, including Michael W. Smith, CeCe Winans, and Naomi Raine. They are celebrating the songs that have impacted generations of believers. There'll be some live performances, personal stories, and the stories behind worship songs like How Great Is Our God, Shout to the Lord, and Here I Am to Worship. 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And we'll have more info, including where you can find a theater near you that's playing it. 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
0: Number two.
1: Well, if you made it out to see Forrest Frank's Jesus Generation Tour this summer, you're part of something pretty historic. Now, the tour has officially wrapped up, and it has become the biggest Christian music tour in history, drawing more than 519,000 people to worship together across the country. I mean, that is really incredible. Now, one of the moments that Forrest shared on social media was tens of thousands of people singing his song, Your Way's Better, together. Take a listen to this.

0: Wow, isn't that crazy? What a moment there. We'll have more highlights from the tour along with some of our favorite moments from their final stop here in the Dallas-Fort Worth area up at our website.
1: Number three.
0: 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And while he was there, he shared a simple reminder about the power of gratitude. 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
2: 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I got so much to sing about. I got so much joy in my life.
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1: You're up to date. That was three things you need to know. Now, back to the countdown with William Ryan III.
0: This next artist is so close to our top 10. I mean, just one spot away. Here is Toby Mac with a story behind his latest called Lord, It Feels Good.
3: I find it pretty easy to tell myself that God loves me. But for me to actually take the time to stop and open up His Word and receive His love, like to actually receive it, to actually know that He sees me and cares about my day, is a whole nother thing. How are we possibly going to know that God loves us if we don't give Him a voice into our lives? Giving Him a voice into our lives is by stopping and opening His Word. I wrote this one after one of those moments where I stopped. And I know it's a bop. It's supposed to make you smile, bob your head, as you should be doing, because Lord, it feels good to be loved by you.
1: Number 11.

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1: Halfway through this weekend's top 20, and did you catch the first hour? I mean, every single song we played so far moved up the chart, including two brand new songs making their debut. One of them at number 20 and the other at number 18. Now, are you wondering about our top 10? I can tell you three songs are holding steady, three are falling, and four are moving up. So there's plenty of movement still to come. And here's the big question. Zach Williams has been sitting at the top of our chart for 3 weeks in a row with Wait For Me. Does he still have the number one song in Christian music this week? We're about to find out. Our second half is kicking off right now.
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1: Well, this song is making a one-point jump into our top 10 this week. It is from Matt Maher, and I hear he even has a Spanish version of this song out. You gotta go check that out. Here he is singing Gonna Be Alright on 20.
3: Number 10.

is Matt Maher at number 10 this week with Gonna Be Alright on 20. Now it's Matthew West. He's dropping down a spot with his song that's been here for 24 weeks, the longest running song this week. Here is Good. Number 9.

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2: This is Chandler Moore, and this is the heart behind my song, God, I'm Just Grateful. The Bible instructs us to give thanks in all things. That means in the good, in the bad, in the ugly, in the beautiful. We are to thank God for it all. And I think this song helps me set my eyes on the list of reasons I have to be grateful. God has been so good. And in the midst of fires and trials and struggles and battles, I still have a reason to be grateful. And this is that song. Here's God, I'm Just Grateful.
1: Number 8.

0: fool for you.
1: At number 8 this week, that is Chandler Moore with God, I'm Just Grateful. On 20, the Countdown Magazine. You know, Chandler, he is not just a solo artist. He's one of the leading voices that helps write and lead worship songs that are being sung in churches all around the world. A few of them that come to mind that I'm sure you've sung in church are Gyra and Firm Foundation. I mean, those are some really big songs, right? He helped write those, so pretty cool. Well, I frequently invite you to follow us on social media and to join our private Facebook group. Because, I mean, honestly, I don't want you to miss out on what's going on outside of our weekly countdown. And this week in the private group on Facebook, we asked members to build their dream Christian music festival lineup. I mean, you got to play show producer here and pick your lineup. Specifically, who are you choosing for the headliner position of that festival? I mean, that's a really tough pick there, but we received some really great answers like Jeremy Camp, CeCe Winans, Chandler Moore, who you just heard, for King & Country, Matthew West, Crowder, Jamie McDonald, Chris Tomlin, and even a few old school ones like Michael W. Smith, Skillet, DC Talk, and New Song. I mean, there's some really great ones in there, right? You got to go chime in and let me know what some of yours are. And what's really cool, too, is a lot of these artists that you're hearing on the countdown are actually out there doing festivals right now, all across the country, and even in other parts of the world. So some of your dream lineup might not be as far-fetched as you think. So if you've attended one of the festivals this summer, I would love to hear all about it. Send me a message or even include some photos if you have them. You can go to 20thecountdown.com. 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
1: 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That is our future fan favorite winner, and I'm sure you're going to love it. So stick with me until the very end of this hour, and you'll hear the number 1 song as well. 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
6: Number

0: is CeCe Winans. She is at number 6 this week after dropping down a spot with her song Worthy of It All here on 20, the Countdown Magazine. Last weekend, I shared a little tidbit about Tasha Layton getting pulled over by the police for speeding near her home, and she actually just got out with a little warning there from the officer. He showed her mercy because she showed him a timer on her phone that was ticking down on her sourdough bread process. And if you've ever made sourdough, you know there is like a science to it, and the timing totally matters. But I asked you to share your stories of being pulled over. And earlier in the first hour, we heard from Fred in Canada. Now I want you to hear from John and Greta.
1: The other day, I was on my way to go fishing with my dad, and I got pulled over by a cop for speeding and apparently trying to pass two vehicles dangerously simultaneously. I also ended up having the wrong insurance slip in my Jeep and no ownership to be found. And I was still let go with a warning because I told him that I hadn't been able to fish with my dad for a couple weeks and I was trying to get out. And he was very nice and told me, go fishing with my dad and don't let him down.
0: Wow, John, that is a great story. And I'm glad you were able to spend a little time there with your dad, too. And it would have been kind of ruined if you got that ticket. Would have been expensive, probably, right? 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
0: Well, not only do we have 5 more remaining songs on the countdown this weekend, we have a bonus song that I'm going to add in there, and that's the winning future fan favorite. 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So lots of cool stuff coming up. 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
0: Top 5. Well, I just got word that this band is going to be releasing their 3rd album of 2026 here in October. It's the band We The Kingdom. Here they are singing Rescue Me on 20.
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7: This

0: That is We the Kingdom with Rescue Me. They're moving up a spot there to number 5 this week here on the countdown. That is pretty exciting. Well, you know what else is exciting is the future fan favorite. Now, if you've never participated in this, this might be your week. But first, I'm going to announce the song that had the most votes between those new ones last week. Now, you might remember if you heard them on the show, one was from Katie Nicole and the other from Red Rocks Worship featuring Chris Brown. The one that had the most votes that we're going to play right now for you, though, is from Katie Nicole. Here is I Found Jesus on 20.
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It's Katie Nicole with a winning future fan favorite pick from last week. It's called I Found Jesus on 20 The Countdown magazine. All right, listen up. I have new music to play for you this week and get your vote. This is part of our future fan favorite still. And the first song that I'm going to play for you that you can vote on if you love it, it's from Bodie. This one is called Go For Broke. Listen to a sample.

That is the latest from Bodhi. It is called Go For Broke. That's your first pick for this week's Future Fan Favorite. Your next song to listen to before you vote, this one's from Tim Timmons. It's called The Way We Love.

0: That is Tim Timmons with a song called The Way We Love. That's your second pick for the future fan favorite. The first one that you heard was from Bodie. It was called Go For Broke. Now that you've heard them both, go vote.
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0: There are a few songs that were holding steady from last week, and this next one just happens to be one from Jamie McDonald. And she's in now to tell us the story about Ain't No Way.
2: God loves telling stories, and you know, there's a Bible full of history of the ways that God showed up for his people. You know, just in the nick of time, just when you thought all odds were stacked against you, he shows up and does miracles. He does the unthinkable. And, you know, there's so many instances in my life where I can look back and say, he really has never, ever failed me. And it's funny because when you get in a situation and it's not looking so good, it's so easy for us to freak out and just say, God, where are you? Have you forgotten about me? And, this song, Ain't No Way, is just all about that declaration. There's no way you're going to let me down. You've been there for me time and time again. As I look back over my life, there's not one time that you failed me, and you're going to show up for me now. And that's what Ain't No Way is all about.

0: Jamie McDonald at number four again this week with Ain't No Way on 20 The Countdown magazine. Well, you know, summer is coming to an end here where I live in Texas, and I know other parts of the world, it might be winter time, but it's been such a fun summer. I had my daughter Bailey here between, you know, classes and stuff. She's heading back here next week to go back to school, but in the meantime, it's been fun having her here. And we even did something really cool. It's kind of a little throwback. You know, we always wanted to be kind of the house where kids would come and hang out. And just this last week, my kids popped over here and invited a bunch of their friends. They all came over here and had a waffle night. And it was a lot of the OG friends from back in their high school days and everything that they go to church with. And it was just such a great time seeing everyone just sitting around eating waffles, talking, catching up, all before they have to go back to school or to work or to whatever they're doing this after the end of the summer. But it was great. And you better believe I was in there getting me some waffles too. We had some dear friends of ours, Jeff and Ginger Peltier, come over. And Miss Ginger, she knows how to cook a waffle or two or 100. She had the little waffle maker. It was just going on overtime in there, just cranking them out. It was like a machine, but super fun time. So I hope you had a great summer or a great winter, depending on where you live in the world. But we're ready to kind of get back to it, get back to some routines and all the fun things that are coming up this fall. So maybe you had some fun things you want to tell me about. I would love to hear. Just go to our website, 20thecountdown.com, or shoot us a message on social media if you're following us on Instagram or on Facebook.
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9: Well, he had a really great run in that top spot of our chart at number one for 3 weeks in a row, but he's dropping down a few to make some room for someone new. Here's Zach Williams.
8: Number 3. Hey, guys.

0: Josiah Queen at number two again this week with his song Demons here on 20 The Countdown Magazine. Well, next up on our countdown, we are going to have a new number one song for you, so stay put.
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0: That is the new number one song this week here on 20 The Countdown Magazine. It really is Amazing Grace from Phil Wickham and Crowder. They jumped up two spots to land in that top spot. I mean, did you see it coming? I did. I mean, that song was just getting some really great traction there. So I'm so glad it is there in that number one spot. But hey, tune in next weekend and we're going to find out if they are back there or if someone new like Josiah Queen jumped in. I'm William Ryan III. Thanks for listening this weekend and I will talk to you again next time.
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1: I've met many Christians who are not happy with their lot in life. They may see themselves as qualified for a high position, yet no one will hire them. They may wonder why they have few friends, though they work hard at friendships. I think that the Apostle Paul can shed some light on why we sometimes feel like square pegs in round holes. This is Erwin Lutzer, and tonight on Songs in the Night, I'm continuing a series titled Our Guilt, His Grace, a study in the book of Romans. As we turn to Romans chapter 12, we'll find some keys to finding your place in life. You stay tuned.

Good evening, everyone. From historic Moody Church in the heart of Chicago comes Songs in the Night with Dr. Erwin Lutzer, soloists Glenn Jurian and Bert Kettinger, the King's Carolers, and organist John Innes. This is Songs in the Night.

0: And now, here is Dr. Lutzer.
1: Thanks, Bill, and good evening to you, my friends. I'm sure that all of us know what it is to feel out of place, perhaps even like a counterfeit coin on an offering plate. All of us at times have felt that we did not fit. And I feel sorry for those who feel that they have a job that does not suit them or circumstances that do not suit them. But equally disturbing is the fact that there are many people who feel out of place even when serving God. Tonight, my friend, I invite you to listen to the still small voice of the Holy Spirit as we begin. Bert Kettinger comes now to put our hearts in the right place for what the Lord is going to teach us.

I'm sure, my friend, you've experienced, as I have at times, the presence, the glory, and the power of the Lord. Most assuredly, He is with us. Thanks so much, Bert. Romans chapter 12, verse 3, Paul tells us that we must know three truths in order that we might fit. First, he says, know yourself. He writes, for through the grace given to me, I say to every man among you not to think of himself more highly than he ought to think, but to think so as to have sound judgment, as God has allotted to each a measure of faith. Now, you know, Paul began this section by exhorting us to worship God and to present our bodies a living sacrifice. And now he says, do not think of yourself more highly than you ought to think. A person who falls into this trap usually expresses his high opinion of himself. He may brag and tell you how capable he is, or maybe he boasts about other people he has met. But nobody loves a braggart. So he may respond by depreciating himself, hoping that you will correct him. So he'll say something like, well, I'm not very good at, and then, you know, you can fill in the blank. What he's hoping is that you will say that he's wrong. He desperately is looking for a compliment. Well, tongue in cheek, someone has suggested that we expose this kind of hypocrisy by simply agreeing with him and saying, yeah, you're right, you aren't very good at singing, or you aren't very good looking. That'll shock him into reality. Perhaps you've heard of the man who went to a psychiatrist and described his problem as feeling inferior. But the psychiatrist looked at the man's charts and tests and said, you don't have a problem at all. You really are inferior. Well, more seriously, the Apostle Paul says that we should think soberly or with sound judgment. The Greek word used here has to do with sanity. Notice the clear implication. If a man thinks of himself more highly than he ought to think, he is insane. In fact, is that not the case with many mentally ill people? You've heard of people who think that they are either Jesus Christ or Napoleon. But what does it mean to think of yourself soberly? Means to have a realistic understanding of the sinfulness of the human heart. But it also means that we see ourselves as those who inherit spiritual blessings. We see ourselves as benefiting from Christ. Dr. Alan Redpath, a former pastor here at the Moody Church, suffered a stroke, and he went through a period of great depression. Looking back on that time, he said that he learned, quote, the only good thing about Alan Redpath is Jesus Christ. Now, I'd say that that is thinking with sound judgment. To think soberly about oneself means that I know that without Christ, I can do nothing. And yet, with Him, I can do all things. I think that God spends a lot of time working in our lives to bring us to the point where we are willing to think about ourselves with sound judgment. What's a midlife crisis? Imagine a man 45 years old. He has high hopes for himself, but now his dreams appear to be gone. He comes to grips with his own mortality and shortcomings. He's learning to think soberly, accurately, about who he really is. Usually this kind of sound judgment comes about only with a struggle. I just like to paraphrase Romans chapter 12, verse 3. Paul says, I give you this message because it was given to me by God, and I received it by grace. I didn't deserve it, I didn't earn it, and neither did you. So approach the throne of God with thankfulness and sober judgment, and rejoice that even the faith that you have in Christ was a faith given to you by God. He has given you a measure of faith with the express purpose that you exercise that faith in the body
of Christ.

You know, sometimes we complain about our vocation or our status or lack of it, but let's keep in mind the words of this song. For the glory of the Lord, we've been created. And that, at the end of the day, is that which is most important. We live for God. Paul says, if you want to fit, you should first of all know yourself, know your strengths, know your limitations. And then he says in this passage, know your gifts. Chapter 12, verse 4, for just as we have many members in one body, and all the members do not have the same function, so we who are many are one body in Christ, and individually members of one another. Note that Paul is not describing the unity within a single church, but the unity within the whole body of Christ, the church universal, if you want to call it that. We should see ourselves not just as members of an individual congregation, but we are members of Christ, united under his rulership. Paul uses the human body as an illustration. When you look into the mirror, you see unity and diversity. We function as a body, yet each member is different. Imagine living with someone who is nothing but one big ear, or someone who is only an eye. But all that you could do then is watch television. Or worse yet, think of someone who is nothing but tongue. No, God has not made such mistakes. The body of Christ is like the human body. It has unity and diversity. Everyone with a different gift, and even those who have similar gifts are different in the exercise of those gifts. Paul lists seven gifts here. Prophecy, that's the ability to speak forth the word of God. Service, the uncanny ability to be there when you're needed. Teaching, that's a gift of communication. Exhortation, the ability to speak God's word with practical application. Giving, sensitivity to human need. Then there is leading, that is the gift of leadership. That's a person who takes charge in certain situations. And finally, the gift of mercy. You know, you can tell the person who has the gift of mercy because he is helping other people. Now, don't miss my main point. At times, each of us must exercise all of these gifts. Even if you don't think your gift is giving, that does not mean that you shouldn't give. Showing mercy is the responsibility of each of us. But there's no doubt that we all have a given aptitude, a special ability. As John Calvin said, the society of the godly cannot exist except when each one is content with his own measure and imparts to others the gifts which he has received and allows himself by turns to be assisted by the gifts of others. Now, I want you to hear me, my friend. If you are dissatisfied with your gift, you are dissatisfied with God. He's the creator. If he would have wanted you to have certain gifts, different gifts, he would have given them to you. And I need to say that within the church today, there is great untapped potential. Just think of what it would be like if you gave your children gifts at Christmas, but they refused to open them. God has given gifts to his people, and sometimes they don't use them. You say, well, Pastor Lutzer, I don't know what my gift is. Well, just begin meeting needs wherever you find them, and God will begin to confirm your place, your very special place, within the body of Christ.

I've often thought what the body of Jesus Christ would look like if all of us took seriously the fact that what we have is not ours, it's been given. Freely you have received, freely give. What generosity there would be among us. Thanks so much, Glenn. Paul is talking about where we fit within the body of Jesus Christ. He says we need to know ourselves, we need to know our gifts, but now we come to something very critical. We need to know our motives. He says, let love be without hypocrisy, abhor what is evil, cling to what is good. The Living Bible puts it this way, don't just pretend that you love others, really love them. Could I just probe in your heart for a moment and ask you, as I ask myself, why do you do what you do? Is it to be seen? Jesus would say that then you have your reward here on earth. In fact, he said no one is ever rewarded twice. If you are seen of men and get their rewards, don't expect any rewards in eternity. You know, so often we pray that God will make us godly. That's godlike. But actually, for him to do this, we must be willing to love. Our motives must be pure. In the Gospel of Luke, Christ says that if we love our enemies, we are like God. For he himself causes the sun to shine on ungrateful and evil men. Love is of God, and love should be the motive with which we serve other people. If we don't serve out of love, we are conducting nothing more than a charade. The reason that love stands at the beginning of the list of the fruit of the Spirit is because you and I desperately need it, and it resides in God alone. And when we love, we can forgive. I once knew a man who was a lay preacher, but his own son put his mother, that is to say, the man's wife, to death. Here is the man at the funeral of his wife, dead at the hands of his son. The man was so bitter, he said, for 10 years I lived one half inch from hell. But now if you had met him, you would have realized that he lives one half inch from heaven. He chose to lay down all bitterness. Regardless of those who had spoken against him, regardless of the hurts, he chose to respond in love rather than hatred. In fact, today he says, no man can cause me to hate him. The motivation and power of love. So my friend tonight, know yourself, know your gifts, know your motive, and you'll find where you fit in God's kingdom. People who fit well are people who are realistic about themselves and their gifts, and who have made love their supreme motive for serving our Lord.

0: Tonight, Dr. Erwin Lutzer brought the 11th in a 14-part series on Our Guilt, His Grace, a study in the book of Romans. 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Music tonight came to us from the King's Carolers, Faith Wilson, Gail Fletterer, Joanna Hettinger, and Marcia Twedell. Our soloists were Glenn Jorian and Bert Kettinger, along with John Innes at the keyboards. This is Bill Davis, thanking you for tuning in. And here once again is Dr. Lutzer.
1: Our Father, today we ask in the name of Jesus that you will make us content with where you put us in the body of Jesus Christ. Tonight, Father, my heart is heavy, especially for those who have friction in relationships and where there is broken fellowship among believers. Even as the Apostle Paul asked, we pray that we might love without hypocrisy. Help us, Father, to prefer others above ourselves and to live according to the principles of your holy word with love and compassion and understanding. So for all who have listened tonight, grant them these graces, we pray in Jesus' blessed name. Amen.

A few minutes before entering the studio tonight, I had occasion to make a long-distance call across Lake Michigan to an eastern state. As the phone was answered over there, I heard a voice that was unfamiliar to me. And this voice began to speak, and kept on speaking, and began to give me options and alternatives, and choices. Such as, if you'd like to speak to so-and-so, press 1. If you're placing an order, press 2. If you know your contact's extension number, press 3, and so on. And before I realized it, oh boy. Here's one of these menus we've got to go through. This is Night Sounds. I'm Bill Pierce, and I welcome you very warmly to our next half hour together. As you know, if you've been with us prior to this, we take the opportunity to reach into various areas of living, choosing topics and subjects, hopefully about which we're all familiar, stress areas in living, how to get through the day and the night without falling apart, and so on. And tonight's program, I'm going to title, For a Miracle, Press 1. Sort of reminds me of a little piece that Joy Morgan Davis wrote some time ago. Talking about a dream, she said, last night I had this really ridiculous dream. I thought I had called heaven, and I heard, thank you for calling. For help, press 1. For assurance, press 2. For guidance, press 3. For answered prayer, press 4. And as I read this piece, I thought, well, there are those who are in need tonight. And it wouldn't surprise me that somebody's asking for a miracle in his or her life. So, for a miracle, press 5. And if you still need to talk to someone, stay on the line. This prayer and this dream continued to say, what a relief, Lord, to wake up and realize that I only have to call your name for all of the above. So not to make fun of any system that is really helping to facilitate, tonight's program is a sort of a play on words. For a miracle, press 1. Some people expect a miracle at every corner, or a blessing, or an instant answer, or some sort of response from God. Night Sounds is on the air, not with all the answers, by any means, but merely to help us identify with why we're here, where our destination might be, to give us impetus and encouragement, counsel, and I pray for this. And our God, who created us all, is the giver of all wisdom. In fact, just this morning I recall praying for a promise that is listed in the New Testament book of Philippians, chapter 1, verse 6. He who has begun a good work in you will perform it or perfect it until the coming of Jesus Christ. Those of you who believe in God, who have accepted Christ into your heart, your life, your emotions, your will, your intellect, we especially need confidence and guidance these days because we can get off the track very easily. And as our theme music began on tonight's program, I began to have intellectual doubts, and things began to creep into my thinking, my mind, and mess me up just a little bit. And I had to go back to Scripture. Tonight's program, I just pray, will connect with you and with me. We've got good music for you tonight. And as we face this moment, and perhaps even tomorrow, we may be apprehensive. A couple of nights ago, I had a problem, and unfortunately, I took this problem to bed with me, and it began to fester and sort of circulate in my mind. And my brain sort of felt like they were in a cement mixer or something like that. And I wondered, wasn't there a
an easier way to take care of this problem. To make a phone call, just to tap someone on the shoulder. At least begin to work on the problem. Whatever is afflicting you tonight may be a difficult condition of illness, or a financial problem, or a relational one. And it may seem too big for you. And if you are a Christian, you might go to prayer and say, isn't there some easier, more simplistic way to get through this, to get to a conclusion, to draw a closure on the whole thing? Why does life have to be so difficult anyway? Isn't there some way to live without dying? Ever face that question? Why can't

soloist Brian Felton, the Radio Bible Class, chorus, No Easier Way. Night Sounds is on the air. I'm Bill Pierce, and tonight we're considering alternatives to some of the stressors of life, such as the choices in telephone menus when you make a phone call to a business, organization, or ministry. And I think we need to be reminded that when Jesus came and touched this planet and identified with our humanity, he too faced choices. He too was tempted and tried like none other. His temptation in the wilderness was a testing. Christians would do well to relearn some basic lessons of the temptation of Jesus. His temptation in the desert reveals a profound difference between God's power and Satan's power. Writer Philip Yancey said, Satan has the power to coerce, to dazzle, to force obedience, to destroy. And humans have learned much from that power, and governments draw deeply from its reservoir. With a bullwhip or a billy club or an AK-47 firearm, human beings can force other humans to do just about anything they want. The enemy's power is external and coercive. However, we need to remind ourselves tonight that God's power, in contrast, is internal and non-coercive. It doesn't gate crash. You would not enslave man by a miracle, and craved faith given freely, not based on a miracle. This particular quote from the Inquisitor Jesus and Dostoevsky's novel. This kind of power may seem at times like weakness. In its commitment to transform gently from the inside out, and its relentless dependence on human choice, God's power may resemble a kind of abdication or escape. And just as every parent and every lover knows, love can be rendered powerless if the beloved chooses to spurn it. In our programming tonight, for a miracle, press 1. The choices we have, the options with which we're presented, are wholesome. And again, we've got to remember that Jesus faced options in the Garden of Gethsemane. He could have called legions of angels and wiped out the whole scene, made himself a king, short work of this whole project. But instead, his choice was to yield to his Father's mission for him. And as he said in his humanity, Father, if it is your will, let this cup pass from me. I don't know how much time intervened between that sentence and the next. There may have been an hour mental, spiritual, gut-wrenching battle with the enemy. But finally, these redeeming words came from Jesus. Not my will, but thine be done. And he went ahead the whole nine yards. Tonight we identify with him. He came to us as a human being, born just like we were. Well, we might respond it was a miracle birth. Of course, I'm speaking of the human process. And we too have choices. May we ask for wisdom. Those words of direction in the book of James in the New Testament, how many times we've come to that place. With his words, if any man, any woman, lacks wisdom, let him or her ask of God freely, and it will be given.
Doesn't say how or when. But the scripture says it will be given. I prayed a prayer a couple of weeks ago, and I don't feel that I've received wisdom yet. I'm sort of hesitant to make a choice, but the choice is there. And I'm beginning to sense a direction. Let's give God time to work in our lives. If you are presented with some options tonight that seem to be swimming around in your head and heart, let's just hold on. Don't give up. Tonight's program for a miracle, press 1, sort of commenting on the telephone menus when we call a certain place. And how relieved we are after that whole litany to hear someone say, "This is so-and-so, how can I help you?" And I believe in a sense, without being too trite or tacky, we can expect God's Spirit to communicate with us. How may I help you? Sometimes we don't even know how to voice our concerns or our desperation. It's not that God doesn't realize what's going on. What's happening, most likely, is it's His time. Thank you for waiting. Thank you for not hanging up. Thank you for holding. How many of you tonight are put on hold? Indefinitely. Where is that person? You may be bothered with background music that you don't choose to hear. But let's not give up this particular situation, this point of pain. Let's remember that He is there. At the name of Jesus, someday every knee shall bow. We won't have a choice then. There won't be a menu saying, if you'd like to bow now, if you'd like to yield at this point, we would advise you to do so. At that juncture, it will be too late to make choices. This is not a threat. It's an opportunity. And we're so grateful for the power of choice that we have. Let's not waste this power. I'm going to play a piece of music by the Cathedral's Quartet that echoes these words, "At the name of Jesus, every knee shall bow, and every tongue confess that He is Lord, to the glory of God."

the lyrics of that particular piece of music bear information that every human being needs to hear, and for which every human needs to make a decision. The fact of God is necessary to the fact of man and woman and boys and girls, the human being. Just taking a moment's break here, you're in tune with the program Night Sounds. I'm Bill Pierce, and I count it a definite privilege to come by your place every night about this time on this radio station. And I'm so glad you're there, and I delight in hearing from you. Some of you really counsel me, and I appreciate that. You've got suggestions, you have comments, you have humor. You're human, so am I, and we get along wonderfully. And we're here tonight not just to converse, not to bring entertainment necessarily, because you can find that on every hand, but just to stop and think at the close of the day about your direction. We're going off the air in a few moments, and as we do, I just want to leave something with you in the form of compact discs of the music of Night Sounds. Many write and ask for certain program titles and directions, subjects that we deal with. And if we can help you in prayer, standing with you for some concern, allow us this privilege. Our mailing address is Night Sounds, Wheaton, Illinois, 60189. Tonight our program title is for Miracle Press 1, citing the phone menus we hear often. Philip Yancey wrote, "I want God to take a more active role in my personal history. I want quick and spectacular answers to my prayers, healing for my diseases, protection and safety for my loved ones. I want a God without ambiguity, one to whom I can point for the sake of my doubting friends. And when I think these thoughts, I recognize in myself a thin, hollow echo of the challenge that Satan hurled at Jesus 2,000 years ago. God resists those temptations now, as Jesus resisted them before the cross on earth, settling instead for a slower, gentler way." George MacDonald wrote, "Instead of crushing the power of evil by divine force, instead of compelling justice and destroying the wicked, instead of making peace on earth by the rule of a perfect prince, instead of gathering the children of Jerusalem under his wings, whether they wanted to or not, and saving them from the horrors that anguished his prophetic soul, he let evil work its will while it lived. He contented himself with the slow, unencouraging ways of help essential, making people good, casting out, not merely controlling Satan. To love righteousness is to make it grow, not avenge it. He resisted every impulse to work more rapidly for the lower good." Tonight, as we're praying prayers of desperation frequently, as we're looking for answers, certainly for wisdom to take us through the next day or night or even minute or hour, we remind you that Jesus is, that he's a rewarder of those who diligently seek him. Let's not rush the process. It could be that God is trying to work patience within you and me for the greater good.

And now as our theme music meets us, the culmination of our program, my prayer is that you and I both be guided. Give God the time he wants. Don't resist him. Don't come up with alternative answers and thoughts and solutions that we might have. Allow him to have his way. It's the better way. Thanks for listening. Thanks for sharing and caring. And thanks for considering these things. Just reminders. I'm not a preacher. I'm not a doctor. As one guy said, I'm not a doctor. I'm not even a nurse. Well, anyway, we look to power greater than our own. Our mailing address, Night Sounds, Wheaton, Illinois, 60189. Till next time, more power to you, his power. And until we meet again, a kindly and good night to you.

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0: When someone you love is hurting, words suddenly feel dangerous. Say too little and you seem indifferent. Say too much and you risk making things worse. Most of us have been there, standing beside a grieving friend, desperate to help, uncertain what to offer. And in those awkward moments, we've probably said things we later wished we could take back. Well, today on Insight for Living, Chuck Swindoll describes a conflict in the book of Job, where a man attempted to comfort his suffering friend, but failed spectacularly. The practical life lessons are embedded in this true story.
1: We're in the midst of our study of Job, and we have come to chapter 8 today. I'm calling today's sermon Continuing the Verbal Fistfight. Just want you to understand that has to do with Job, not some board meeting or something else that's gone on. We don't have those kind of meetings here, thank goodness. But Job certainly had them with his alleged friends. I want to read sections of chapters 8, 9, and 10. Please follow along. Then Bildad the Shuhite answered, "How long will you say these things, and the words of your mouth be a mighty wind? Does God pervert justice? Or does the Almighty pervert what is right? If your sons sinned against him, then he delivered them into the power of their transgression. If you would seek God and implore the compassion of the Almighty, if you are pure and upright, surely now he would rouse himself for you and restore your righteous estate." Chapter 9. Then Job answered, "In truth, I know that this is so, but how can a man be in the right before God? If one wished to dispute with him, he could not answer him once in a thousand times. Wise in heart and mighty in strength, who has defied him without harm?" Verse 32. "For he is not a man, as I am, that I may answer him, that we may go to court together. There is no umpire. There's no arbitrator between us, no defense attorney between us, who may lay his hand upon us both. Let him remove his rod from me, and let not dread of him terrify me." Then across the page, just one section more in chapter 10, verse 17. "You renew your witness against me and increase your anger toward me. Hardship after hardship is with me. Why then have you brought me out of the womb? Would that I had died and no eye had seen me. I should have been as though I had not been, carried from womb to tomb."
0: 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Chuck titled today's message, Continuing the Verbal Fistfight.
1: Job and his friends remind me of a forest tale that comes from the northern part of Canada. It seemed as though there was a group of porcupines who on cold nights would huddle together. And to stay warm, they pushed up close together, but even though the weather was cold, their quills were sharp. And so they then, because they pricked one another, began to move further apart. And then the cold blast of icy wind would blow on them and they would shuffle back together, and they'd stay long enough until they could no longer stand the pricks from one another, and they would push apart, and they continued this strange dance through the night. As one wag described it, they needed each other, but they kept needling each other. And it reminds me of Job. Who doesn't need the presence of a friend when all hell has broken loose in one's life? And who as a friend wants to stay away from someone who is going through the depths like Job was going through, knowing that there might be something that they could say that would bring sympathy and comfort and encouragement. And so they came together. But the closer they got together, as we're learning, the more, though they needed each other, they kept needling one another. And rather than carrying out their purpose, which is so clearly stated in chapter 2 and verse 11 of the book of Job, they came for the purpose of sympathizing with him and comforting him. They did neither. As a matter of fact, this verbal fist fight only got more severe. One man describes it this way: Job was wounded by their harshness, stung by their censures, exasperated by their reproaches, and driven into antagonism by their arguments. The insoluble conflict which they assume tends to place before his mind a distorted image of the character of God. God appears to be torturing him for crimes which he has not committed, to be relentlessly pursuing him as an implacable foe and without justice or reason, to be employing his resistless power to crush him to the earth. This is the phantom which his friends are constantly setting before him. This phantom, apparently so real, Job is incessantly obliged to fight, or it would drive him to absolute despair. And so he does. And so they talk, and he responds, and they keep talking, and he responds. And they keep offering these shallow answers or philosophical meanderings, and he fights to survive. H.L. Mencken was the one who first said, "There is always an easy solution to every human problem, neat, plausible, and wrong." They came with their neat answers that sounded so plausible to them, but they missed sympathy and comfort by a mile. Eliphaz was the first to speak, you may recall, and he came bringing experience as the basis of his message. "I have learned, I have observed, I have seen," and he brings all of that to Job as if Job needed to hear that. Job answers him with greater wisdom. And just about the time that Eliphaz steps back, the tag team match continues as a man named Bildad, verse 1 of chapter 8, steps on the scene. And if you think Eliphaz was offensive, you need to meet Bildad. I mean, this man is even less tactful. Talk about a human porcupine. Look at his opening line, verse 1, Bildad the Shuhite answered, "How long will you say these things and the words of your mouth be a mighty wind, you windbag?" Now, can you imagine sitting there, fevered from the sores that cover your body, the memory of 10 children now buried on the hillside, perhaps by your own hand, your wife whispering in your ear, "You need to just curse God and let him take you off the earth." Eliphaz coming with his no account counsel. And on top of that, along comes a second friend who is probably a little younger than Eliphaz, though old in age. Bildad begins by saying, "You're a bag of wind, Job," as he listened to these lines of Job that are recorded in chapters 6 and 7 that we have already looked at. We get to chapter 8. Bildad launches into three realms of argument. Let me give you those realms, and then we'll touch on them before we read Job's answer. The character of God is in verses 3 through 7. Bildad speaks of that. The wisdom of the past, which is his basis for speaking, verses 8 and 9, and then, or really 8 through 10, and then the evidence of nature, which he goes into in verses 11 to 19, followed by a few words of conclusion, none of which bring sympathy, none of which offer comfort. First, Bildad, after calling him an empty windbag, turns to the Lord God and gives Job a lesson in theology. That's always nice. When you're trying to survive, your mouth is covered with sores as well. You can't eat your food. You can't sleep at night. You can't find peace during the daytime. And on top of that, here comes a preacher with his comments about God, all of which you already know. And so it was with Job, as we'll see. Look at what he says. He says, does God pervert justice? Does the Almighty pervert what is right? And if that's not bad enough, get this line. If your sons sinned against him, he delivered them into the power of their transgressions. Yep, means exactly what you think it means. I had to read it two or three times to believe a man would say such a thing. It's plain that your children sinned against him. Otherwise, why would God have punished them as he did? Not only are you grieved over the loss of your children, now this man has the audacity to say that they have died because God is punishing them due to their transgressions. It's amazing Job just didn't, at that point, punch him right in the kisser. But Job is a man of enormous patience. And it's good this book is not named Chuck. Let me just put it that way. Let me just put it that way, okay? If that were Chuck 8:4, you wouldn't read what you just read of Job's silence. And then he hits Job below the belt over and over again, and he does it in the name of God to make matters even worse. Listen to the pious verse 5. If you would seek God, as if he hadn't, if you would implore the compassion of the Almighty, if you really are pure and upright, surely now he would rouse himself for you and restore your righteous estate. The implication is what? It's obvious. Since you too are sinful, Job, God is not able to bring you, or God is not willing to bring you to a state of health and relief. You're being punished, man. You're going through this because of punishment. Though your beginning was insignificant, your end will increase greatly. Please inquire of the past generation. So he shoots back to the past. Earlier he said, Job, look up and consider the character of God. Your sons had this happen to them because of the sinfulness of their lives. You've had this happen to you because of sinfulness in your life. And God, who is holy and just and pure, can do none other than what he has done. And as Job reels under that barrage, he now says to Job, look back, Job. Verse 8, inquire of past generations. Consider the things searched out by their fathers. We are only of yesterday and know nothing. Our days on earth are as a shadow. Will they not teach you and tell you and bring forth words from their minds? Bildad, being a traditionalist, says, because we know nothing by comparison, we need to learn from those of our forefathers, those in days past. Go back to the patriarchs and listen to what they would teach us. Because our lives are so brief and their words linger on through the timelessness of the duration of life on this earth, we can draw from that. The tactlessness of Bildad it really grates on me. I know he has some strong things he wants to say, but you would think he would say them carefully. He reminds me of a physician I know who, after giving a particular individual a treadmill test, and the individual is rather portly, and has finished the treadmill test, and he's sweating, and he's panting, and he steps off the treadmill, and the doc says, as he looks at the results, not bad for a guy as fat as you are. I mean, the guy's done his best to stay on the treadmill. And now on top of that, he's told he's fat. I mean, some people have a great grasp of the obvious, don't they? Bildad is one of them. Now then, with the whole idea of cause and effect in mind, Bildad addresses the subject of nature. And he says, we can learn, you can learn from nature about what has happened. Notice in verse 11, the mention of the papyrus, which is a plant of ancient days. The mention of green in verse 12. We're in the garden now. You can see that. The spider at the end of verse 14. The garden is mentioned at the end of verse 16. Roots that wrap around a rock pile in verse 17. He's out in nature, okay? He started with the character of God. He then went to the past and he looked at the evidence of the teaching of those in the past. And now he looks around. He's looking around in this wisdom poem. And just as the cause and effect is true in life, it's true in the world of nature, then it's true where you find yourself. Let me draw that together for you. Can the papyrus grow up without a marsh? Implication is obviously no. Then in good poetic fashion, he repeats similar words. Can the rushes grow without water? The point is, if these plants do not have water, they will wither and die. And the implication is, Job, you are withering and dying because you're a hypocrite. It only follows that your hope is perishing because you haven't a pure heart and a right relationship before a holy God. Verse 13, here is, he just drives it home with a hammer and nail. So are the paths of all who forget God. What's the implication? Job has forgotten God. And the hope of the godless will perish. He's now calling him even godless. And then he mentions a spider's web, whose confidence is fragile, whose trust a spider's web. Can you lean on a spider's web and be sustained? No, of course not. No matter how confident, the web is fragile and will break. Job, your confidence is like that. You will soon break and you will fall. And then having said that, he turns to the garden. No matter how luxuriant the plant, no matter how strong the root system, when it is pulled up, verse 18, if he is removed from his place, then it will deny him, saying, I never saw you. The implication is that that is what has happened. God has uprooted you, Job, and or something has happened to your root system that has led to this death-like condition in which you find yourself. Now, you say, well, boy, that's pretty complicated. Well, it's philosophy. Remember? They're the people who talk about things, they don't know what it's all about, and they make it sound like it's your fault. And that's the way it is with Bildad. He is meandering around all these philosophical thoughts, and Job is sitting there trying to put them together and think, what is there that I can gain from this? And then he closes it off with verse 20 through 22. God will not reject a man of integrity. What's the implication? You're not. Nor will he support the evildoers. By now you're getting it. You've already seen where I'm going. He will yet fill your mouth with laughter, your lips with shouting. Those who hate you will be clothed with shame. The tent of the wicked will be no more. You'll know a day when you'll pass off this earth and all of life will be wonderfully restored for you. You'll know joy. He missed it by a mile. He certainly didn't get the point of what Job needed. A friend of mine sent me an example of this week that I think illustrates it. A man asked his wife, if you could have anything in the world for one day, what would you want? And she said, well, I'd love to be six again, she said with a smile. Early the next morning, the morning of her birthday, he got her up and off they went to a local theme park. What a day. He put her on every ride in the park, the death slide, the screaming loop, the wall of fear, everything that was. 5 hours later, she staggers out of the theme park. Her head's reeling, her stomach is upside down. Off to McDonald's next. He ordered her 2 Big Macs along with extra fries and a thick chocolate shake, and then it was to an animated movie, the latest Hollywood blockbuster. There were hot dogs and there were popcorn and Pepsis and M&Ms, a fabulous six-year-old adventure. Finally, she wobbled home with her husband and collapsed into bed. And he leaned over and lovingly asked, "Well, dear, how'd you like being six again?" One eye open, she said, "Well, actually, I meant my dress size." You know, Bildad misses it by a mile. He comes at Job as if Job needs sermons and condemnation and illustrations from the past and philosophical thought and examples from nature and spiders' webs and roots around rocks and all of this. And Job just says, "Look, can you help solve the sores I've got all over my body? Or can't you just say you're here to be with me and to sit alongside as I try to survive?" But I don't need to put words in Job's mouth. He can speak for himself. And he answered. Now, remember last time we were together? Remember I told you about the cycles in Job? Get that clear in your mind, or you'll be at odds with the book. It'll be a jumble of words and dialogue that doesn't tie together. It's no reason to view it like that. There are three cycles. And in these cycles, there are dialogues. The first cycle, there is first Eliphaz, Job answers him. Bildad, Job answers him. Zophar, Job answers him. That finishes the first cycle. Then there's a second cycle, which is exactly the same rhythm as the first. Same ones speak, Job answers each one. The third cycle, everyone but Zophar speaks. Maybe he's walked away with his hands up saying, "I can't get through to him. Job isn't very teachable. I'm not going to waste my wisdom on a man like that." And then there appears finally a younger man named Elihu, E-L-I-H-U, chapter 32. And he continues until finally God comes on the scene. And they all get the evaluation. "Sorry counselors are every one of you," which is a great way to put it. And then the men are put in their place. And they, in fact, are Job is to pray for them, and they make things right. But we're not there yet. It's interesting. You know, there are people like this. There are people like this. One man puts it this way. "It seems almost incredible that Bildad would reply so callously. There's not only indifference to Job's plight, but an arrogant certainty that Job's children got just what they deserved, and that Job was well on his way to the same fate. The lesson we must learn, I get this, is that there are such people in the world, and that they do their heartless disservice to mankind under the guise of being the special friend of God." Have you noticed that? "The harshest letters I've ever received have come from fellow Christians who sign it in Christian love. Or they begin it with, 'God told me to write you this.'" And I thought when I read it, I wonder if he's baritone or bass. And then they unload a piece of their mind they couldn't afford to lose in this letter. Eliphaz ventured a word, but I'm telling you, Bildad was downright blunt. He opens with a blast. I just want to add here, no extra charge. Think before you write a letter of criticism. Think. Benjamin Franklin, who said, "Write your complaints in dust, your affirmations in marble." Don't record for posterity your complaints, please. If you need to do that, then say them. Say them face to face and say them kindly. Before you do that, put yourself in the shoes of the other person for a considerable period of time. Chances are good you'll never say a word.
0: Some powerful words from Chuck Swindoll. He said, "Before we speak, before we write, pause long enough to stand in the other person's shoes. Chances are we'll choose silence over words we can never take back. It's a simple standard, but one that could transform every relationship we have." Chuck titled today's message, "Continuing the Verbal Fistfight." We'll place a bookmark in this passage because we'll resume our study right here on Tuesday's edition of Insight for Living. Job's so-called friends had plenty of words. They assaulted Job with their judgment. What they didn't have were answers. And the truth is, neither do we. When the world falls apart, when suffering arrives without warning, and silence replaces all the certainty we once had, where do we turn? Well, Chuck wrote a compelling book written for exactly that moment. It's called Finding God When the World's on Fire. With the warmth and wisdom you've come to expect, Chuck will guide you through the darkness toward the one who's sufficient for every need. We'll send you a copy of his book when you include a contribution to support the ministry of Insight for Living. It's our way of saying thank you and pointing you toward the peace that only God can give. 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

Serving all of Western Alaska and the Russian Far East, this is KICY Nome with translator K247CV, Elam.

0: Republicans acknowledge they've been discussing what happens if both finish among the top four in Tuesday's primary, including whether one might eventually step aside. The conversation reflects the unusual nature of Alaska's election system. 17 candidates are running for governor, but only the four candidates receiving the most votes, regardless of party, advance to the November election. Republicans have also been discussing similar strategies. Some Republican groups have publicly encouraged candidates who finish lower in the primary to withdraw, potentially shaping who faces voters in November. The reason is Alaska's ranked choice general election. Voters will be able to rank the four finalists. If no candidate receives a majority of first choice votes, the candidate with the fewest votes is eliminated, and those ballots are redistributed according to the voters' next choices. The process continues until someone reaches a majority. That means simply making the final four doesn't necessarily end the political maneuvering. Alaska saw significant post-primary maneuvering in 2024 when candidates withdrew in some races in an effort to influence the November field, and it worked. This year's national political groups are also trying to influence Alaska's open primary contest. More than $2 million has reportedly been spent in the U.S. Senate race to elevate lesser-known candidates and potentially reshape the final four. For the governor's race, Tuesday's primary will determine not only who advances, but potentially which candidates decide whether staying on the November ballot is the best strategy. And as Alaskans head to the polls for Tuesday's primary election, one statewide ballot measure will ask voters to decide whether to restore campaign contribution limits for state and local political campaigns. Ballot Measure 1 would reestablish limits on how much individuals and certain political organizations can contribute to candidates. The Alaska Division of Elections says the measure is intended to restore campaign finance limits that were removed after a previous ballot initiative. But there's an important point for voters who may be expecting a vote on Alaska's election system. The repeal of ranked choice voting is not on Tuesday's primary ballot. A separate initiative, Ballot Measure 2, would eliminate Alaska's top four open primary and ranked choice general election system and return to party primaries and single choice general elections. However, that measure is scheduled for the November 3rd general election, not the August primary. For Tuesday's primary, voters will be choosing candidates for the November election and deciding on the campaign finance measure. Alaska's current top four primary and ranked choice voting system remains in effect for the 2026 general election unless voters approve a change in November. The Division of Elections confirmed the ranked choice voting will continue to be used in this year's general election. And that's Alaska News.
1: With Sports Shorts, I'm Cody. In some baseball news this morning, the Toronto Blue Jays have made a steep climb back up the standings and into the chase for the playoffs. But that momentum was put on pause Sunday with a series-ending 4-3 loss to the New York Yankees and a 10-2 win by the Baltimore Orioles over the Tampa Bay Rays. Toronto didn't gain any ground in the American League as it still sits a full game back of the wild card slot. In other action, Colton Cowser hit a two-run homer, and Christian Encarnacion Strand had a three-run double in a seven-run sixth. Trevor Rogers allowed two runs in six innings, and the Baltimore Orioles beat the Tampa Bay Rays 10-2. And Cal Raleigh and Randy Arozarena homered to lead the Seattle Mariners to a 3-2 victory over the Houston Astros. The victory gives the Mariners a 9-2 advantage in the season series. And that's Sports Shorts. Here's Western Alaska's weather forecast from KICY AM 850. For eastern Norton Sound and the Nalato Hills, including Unalakleet and Elam. Today, cloudy with scattered showers, highs in the 60s, east winds to 20. And tonight, showers, lows in the mid-50s, northeast winds to 15. For St. Lawrence Island, including Gamble and Isavunga. Today, numerous showers, highs in the upper 50s, northeast winds to 20. And tonight, numerous showers, lows in the upper 40s, northeast winds to 25. For the Bering Strait coast, including Teller and King Island. Today, mostly cloudy with scattered showers, highs in the upper 50s, northeast winds to 20. And tonight, mostly cloudy with scattered showers, lows in the upper 40s, northeast winds to 25. For the Yukon Delta coast, including Eskemen Bay and Kotlik. Today, showers, highs around 60, northeast winds to 15. And tonight, showers, lows in the lower 50s, northeast winds to 15. For the lower Yukon River, including Pitcairn Point and Marshall. Today, showers, highs in the lower 60s, east winds to 20. And tonight, showers, lows in the lower 50s, east winds to 15. For the Kuskokwim Delta, including Napusquik and Chivik. Today, showers likely, highs in the upper 50s, northeast winds to 15. And tonight, showers likely in the evening, then rain likely after midnight. Lows around 50, east winds to 15, shifting to the southwest after midnight. And for the southern Seward Peninsula coast, including Nome and Dexter. Today, cloudy with scattered showers, highs in the lower 60s, east winds to 10. And tonight, numerous showers, lows in the mid-50s, northeast winds to 15. I'm Cody, and that's your weather forecast from KICY AM 850.

With Alaska News, I'm Nathaniel Hobbs. Alaska's governor race is entering a new phase even before Tuesday's primary votes are counted. The two leading Democratic candidates, Tom Begich, Jonathan Chris Tom,

Well, what a fine way to open up this morning's Breakfast Club with Thank God I'm Free, Elevation Rhythm with Lizzie Morgan there. And my name is Nathaniel Hobbs. I'm glad to be here with you this morning. It's a wet and rainy out there, but it's beautiful nonetheless, very warm and humidity. If you're not here in Nome, we are quite warm compared to what we would normally be this time of year. Normally cold and rainy, and we got the rain, but we're warm, and that's a change. it's a welcome change. People are loving it. And so thank God for the beauty of the weather that he brings to us. Always a blessing. God's ways are beyond ours, and so we can trust him that he's going to do all things well, even today in our lives. Now, I want to give you some notes here from the KICY clipboard. We're going to cover a few things that are updated this last week. There are some new information here. I've got, I'm trying to pull up the right ones here on there from our clipboard. The Nome Food Bank is open Tuesday and Thursday afternoons from 4 to 6 p.m. across from Anvil City Square there by the community garden. Donations of food items can be taken to the food bank Monday through Friday. That's a change. Monday through Friday now from 1:30 to 5:30. Of course, you can always call to arrange a drop-off time if you need to. The number is 907-443-5259. But instead of it just being on Tuesdays and Thursdays when they're open, you're welcome to drop off donations anytime, Monday through Friday, 1:30 to 5:30. As we previously noted last Friday, there's a tension for Nome residents for a precautionary boil water notice, and that begins today at 9 o'clock. Water pressure will be reduced. The new water main is going to be connected there for Bering Strait Regional Housing Authority. Sits there on the right hand side going out to the school just past Icy View, second entrance. But anyway, that's what's going on. The pressure will be expected to be turned back up by mid-afternoon, but until NJUS lifts the notice, do not drink your tap water unless it's been boiled for 2 minutes, or better yet, just use bottled water. You still have some time. Right now you can do that. I would gather your pitchers and jugs and whatever you have laying around the house, fill them up with some water, and then you won't have to worry about it. But they're saying be aware even for your refrigerator ice makers or anything that's making ice or producing water. All of that probably needs to be separated out so that you can know what's the good water, the bad water times. Brush your teeth, washing dishes, food preparation, all of those things, anything using water, be aware it's under a boil water notice until they get the results back. They're going to send samples out to the lab, have it tested, make sure it's safe, and then after it's in the safe category, they will let us know the boil is lifted. So just be aware of that. And so today we start off with our new menus here for the elementary school and for elementary and, of course, XYZ. Today, as school starts up at the Nome Elementary, they will have for breakfast a breakfast entree, blueberry muffin, fruit, assorted canned fruit, fruit juice and milk with fat-free chocolate milk. And then for lunch, there'll be a cheeseburger, peanut butter and grape Uncrustables, tater tots, garden bar, canned fruit, fresh fruit, and milk. That's on the menu today for the elementary school. For XYZ Senior Center, it will be turkey sandwich, vegetable beef soup, and mixed fruit. Up next is Down East Boys with Preach Jesus. This is charting number one in the Southern Gospel charts this week.

No better name, no name on earth whereby we can be saved but through the name of Jesus. He alone is our rescue. And I encourage you today, my friend, whatever you may be facing, that Christ is the answer. And that's not just a Sunday school response. That is the fact of life. Satan would try to bully us with the chaos of this world through the pain and tragedy that we face because of sin, because of choices people have made, the choices we've made that have come back to haunt us. But Christ is not there to condemn. He's there to convict, and he's there to draw. He's there to bring life. Jesus says, in this world you'll have troubles and trials and tribulations, but be of good cheer. I've overcome the world. Satan comes not but for to steal, kill, and destroy. But Jesus said, I've come that you might have life. So what Jesus is inviting us to is life. And all the chaos of this world, all the pain, suffering, agony that you may be going through from things that have done in the past, things that have been around you, renounce the works of the enemy. There may be things that you need to go clear up. Maybe some of the hounding that you're dealing with is past things that haven't been cleared up. And the enemy loves to play in that space. So maybe there's an apology that needs to be made, but you can do it with the help and the grace of Christ and encouragement of other brothers and sisters. Get someone to pray with you and encourage you as you go make things right. In that restitution process, Jesus will be with you. And the biggest beauty of it all is that you can know your heart is right with God as you've repented of your sins. You confessed to him. 1 John 1:9 says, if we confess our sins, he's faithful and just to forgive us, to cleanse us from all unrighteousness. Now is the time to get right with Jesus. Today is the day. If you hear his voice, don't harden your heart, but draw near to him. Christ alone is the hope for every generation, including this one. So just an encouraging word there today. Well, our verse of the day from God's Word is one special to my heart. 2 Corinthians chapter 10, verse 17 and 18 are the verse of the day. It says this, but let the one who boasts boast in the Lord. For it is not the one who commends himself who is approved, but the one whom the Lord commends. And that's a special verse to me because verse 18 was the verse that my wife put inside my ring when we got married. It was the verse that was a point of affirmation when God was speaking to us about whether we were to get married or not, and God affirmed me to my wife. And so that was the verse, 2 Corinthians 10:18. It's not the one who commends himself, but the one who the Lord approves. And for some reason, God gave me approval to my wife, and praise God, he did. I'm so grateful for her. So that's the verse of the day, 2 Corinthians 10:17-18. We have the sun rising at 6:57 today. It sets at 11:11 p.m. tonight. That's a loss of 6 minutes and 43 seconds over yesterday, a total of 16 hours and 13 minutes of daylight today. Looking at our weather report from yesterday, what was measured anyway as far as rain, precipitation was 0.16. We had a couple deluges yesterday of rain, and wherever their measuring cup was set up, that's what it measured, 0.16 inches of rain. The record was set in 1994 for rain that was 1.18 inches yesterday on 1994. As far as highs and lows, kind of crazy. The record high has been tied 3 years, over a three-year period. 1940, 2007, and 2020, we had record highs of 68. And a record low in 1914 of 25 on this day. And so, it's going to feel like that today, but I don't know if we're going to quite get there. I haven't looked at the actual temp highs for today, but we'll see if we can catch those the next hour. Well, we have some birthdays to celebrate on the calendar, and today it is Erica Hahn, Michael Hahn Sr., it is Willie Hogendorn, Callan Kane, Marsha Tobuck, all celebrating birthdays today. If you see them around town, give them a high five. Wish them happy birthday.

0: Celebrating anniversaries, Tom and Sharon Sparks, Bridie and Willie, David and Joey Morgan, all celebrating their anniversaries today. Here's to them.
1: Happy anniversary.

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0: From the Christian News Radio Network, I'm Jim Miller. President Trump directing the Pentagon to scale back joint military exercises with South Korea, saying the decision linked to Seoul's refusal to participate in U.S.-Israeli actions against Iran. In a Truth Social post, Trump wrote that although the drills could not be fully canceled at this stage, he was not happy the U.S. has agreed to take part and highlighted this, quote, very good relationship with North Korea. Tens of thousands still without power across Hawaii as Tropical Storm Lala begins to wind down. They're urging people there to stay off the roads until crews are able to assess the damage and begin clearing roads and bridges. U.S. Navy pushing back on reports of dwindling supplies and poor living conditions aboard the USS Abraham Lincoln. Here's News Nation's Robert Sherman from Qatar with the latest.
1: The Lincoln has seen a number of reports in recent days reporting on alleged poor mental health aboard the ship as well as poor living conditions there, which is now receiving pushback from the acting secretary of the Navy, saying, unfortunately, the media are trying to paint our warriors as victims. Not only is that dishonest, but it takes away the focus on the enemy and the threat it poses against our nation, people, and way of life.
0: Defense Secretary Pete Hegseth said conditions aboard the aircraft carrier have been, quote, completely misrepresented. More news just ahead. Right now, here's a word from our sponsor.
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0: Attorney General Todd Blanche has the FBI taking over the investigation into Nancy Guthrie's disappearance may not be the best course of action. Mother of Today Show co-anchor Savannah Guthrie was first reported missing on February 1st in Tucson, Arizona. For the fourth consecutive month, prices are exceeding wages. News Nation's Bennett Haberly tells us there could be short-term pain points ahead.
4: Housing, airfare, restaurants, and medical costs drove up much of those increases. And again, while we did see minor relief at the gas pump, AAA says the average price per gallon is still $4. Taking a closer look at that report, colder weather is just around the corner, and that means heating your home is going to cost more as well. It is up nearly 40%. If you've flown anywhere this summer, it is no surprise those costs have increased as well, up 25%. That morning cup of coffee also up more than 10%.
0: Inflation still at 3.4%, which remains above the Federal Reserve's intended target. From Christian News Radio Network, I'm Joe Miller. To hear this and other reports on demand, visit ChristianNewsRadio.org.
5: With Alaska News, I'm Nathaniel Hobbs. Alaska's governor race is entering a new phase even before Tuesday's primary votes are counted. Two leading Democratic candidates, Tom Begich, Jonathan Chris Tompkins, acknowledge they've been discussing what happens if both finish among the top four in Tuesday's primary, including whether one might eventually step aside. The conversation reflects the unusual nature of Alaska's election system. 17 candidates are running for governor, but only the four candidates receiving the most votes, regardless of party, advance to the November election. Republicans have also been discussing similar strategies. Some Republican groups have publicly encouraged candidates who finish lower in the primary to withdraw, potentially shaping who faces voters in November. The reason is Alaska's ranked choice general election. Voters will be able to rank the four finalists. If no candidate receives a majority of first choice votes, the candidate with the fewest votes is eliminated, and those ballots are redistributed according to the voters' next choices. The process continues until someone reaches a majority. That means simply making the final four doesn't necessarily end the political maneuvering. Alaska saw significant post-primary maneuvering in 2024 when candidates withdrew in some races in an effort to influence the November field, and it worked. This year's national political groups are also trying to influence Alaska's open primary contest. More than $2 million has reportedly been spent in the U.S. Senate race to elevate lesser-known candidates and potentially reshape the final four. For the governor's race, Tuesday's primary will determine not only who advances, but potentially which candidates decide whether staying on the November ballot is the best strategy. And as Alaskans head to the polls for Tuesday's primary election, one statewide ballot measure will ask voters to decide whether to restore campaign contribution limits for state and local political campaigns. Ballot Measure 1 would reestablish limits on how much individuals and certain political organizations can contribute to candidates. The Alaska Division of Elections says the measure is intended to restore campaign finance limits that were removed after a previous ballot initiative. But there's an important point for voters who may be expecting a vote on Alaska's election system. The repeal of ranked choice voting is not on Tuesday's primary ballot. A separate initiative, Ballot Measure 2, would eliminate Alaska's top four open primary and ranked choice general election system and return to party primaries and single choice general elections. However, that measure is scheduled for the November 3rd general election, not the August primary. For Tuesday's primary, voters will be choosing candidates for the November election and deciding on the campaign finance measure. Alaska's current top four primary and ranked choice voting system remains in effect for the 2026 general election unless voters approve a change in November. The Division of Elections confirmed the ranked choice voting will continue to be used in this year's general election. And that's Alaska News.
6: With Sports Shorts, I'm Cody. In some baseball news this morning, the Toronto Blue Jays have made a steep climb back up the standings and into the chase for the playoffs. But that momentum was put on pause Sunday with a series-ending 4-3 loss to the New York Yankees and a 10-2 win by the Baltimore Orioles over the Tampa Bay Rays. Toronto didn't gain any ground in the American League as it still sits a full game back of the wild card slot. In other action, Colton Cowser hit a two-run homer, and Christian Encarnacion Strand had a three-run double in a seven-run sixth. Trevor Rogers allowed two runs in six innings, and the Baltimore Orioles beat the Tampa Bay Rays 10-2. And Cal Raleigh and Randy Arozarena homered to lead the Seattle Mariners to a 3-2 victory over the Houston Astros. The victory gives the Mariners a 9-2 advantage in the season series. And that's Sports Shorts.
5: Here's the fast forecast from KICY AM 850 for Eastern Norton Sound and the Nulato Hills. Numerous showers today, highs in the 60s. East winds to 10 miles per hour, becoming west in the afternoon. For St. Lawrence Island, mostly cloudy with scattered showers, highs in the lower 50s. North winds to 30 miles per hour, decreasing to 20 miles per hour late in the afternoon. For the Bering Strait coast, mostly cloudy with scattered showers, highs around 50, north winds to 30 miles per hour. For the Yukon Delta coast, cloudy with scattered showers, highs in the lower 60s, northwest winds to 10 miles per hour. For the lower Yukon River, cloudy with scattered showers, highs in the lower 60s, south winds to 10 miles per hour. For the Kuskokwim Delta, rain likely, highs in the mid-50s, southwest winds to 20 miles per hour. And for the southern Seward Peninsula coast, numerous showers today, highs in the lower 60s, north winds to 15 miles per hour. We'll have the extended forecast in about a half an hour here on KICY AM 850.
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8: Hello there, this is Lucas the Gray Wolf, and today I'm going to tell you why wolves howl.
9: Whoa, that sounded spooky, Lucas the Wolf. Welcome to Nature Corner.
8: Thanks, Uncle Bob. It's neat being here.
9: It's neat having you. Well, you're a gray wolf, right?
8: You've got it.
9: Why don't you tell the kids how large you are and what you look like, okay?
8: I weigh 100 pounds, them 6 feet from the end of my nose to the tip of my tail.
9: Boy, you're big. How tall are you, Lucas?
8: 3 feet high at my shoulders.
9: Tell me about those big paws.
8: I make tracks 4 inches across, Uncle Bob.
9: Whoa, that's big.
8: And the Lord made them big because they're my wheels.
9: Good one.
8: A gray wolf can run fast for short bursts.
9: Mm-hmm. Like how fast?
8: 25 miles an hour. Mm-hmm. But I can't keep up that pace, Uncle Bob.
9: Oh.
8: I only run that fast when I'm charging an animal. Did you know a gray wolf trots a lot?
9: No. How fast is a trot?
8: About 5 miles an hour.
9: How long can you go at that speed?
8: Almost forever, Uncle Bob.
9: Why are you always moving? Why are you trotting so much?
8: Hunting for food. 90% of a wolf's diet comes from meat, such as deer, moose, and caribou. Oh. And as a wolf trots a lot, he usually comes upon the scent of one of these animals.
9: Is that how you find these critters? Scent?
8: Yes, I smell them. That's the gray wolf's strongest sense, smell.
9: Compare it to mine.
8: The master designer made mine 100 times greater than yours, Uncle Bob.
9: Why? That's because your survival depends on your ability to smell other large animals, huh?
8: Right on.
9: Lucas, a boy wants to know, are gray wolves always gray?
8: Good question. Most of the time, yes. But often you'll see black gray wolves and brown ones and lots of shades of gray in between. There are even white gray wolves living up in the cold Arctic.
9: They're white, so they blend in with the snow, right?
8: So my relatives camouflage, yes.
9: You know, you look a lot like a large German shepherd dog.
8: You mean he looks a lot like me, don't you?
9: Yes, I think you're right, Lucas the Wolf.
8: Do you know why my first name is Lucas?
9: No. I was going to ask you, though.
8: Lucas is the Greek way of saying wolf.
9: Oh, interesting.
8: Lupus is the Latin way.
9: Close. Wow, we're getting a little language study here, Lucas.
8: Really?
9: See, a girl wants to know about your family.
8: Okay, a wolf's family usually has about 10 members. They're called, it rhymes with sack.
9: Pack?
8: Right on. Now, in that pack, there's an alpha male and an alpha female.
9: What's an alpha male? Are you one?
8: Yes. The alpha male is the head honcho of the pack.
9: Oh.
8: He's the leader. See, the word alpha is the first letter of the Greek alphabet, and it means number one, the most important.
9: Okay, and that's true for the female, the mother wolf, right?
8: Yes. It was Christ the Creator's wise plan to also have an alpha female. All the other girl wolves are under her.
9: They obey her, right?
8: Yeah, and all the boy wolves obey me.
9: Does that mean the alpha female obeys you?
8: Yes, sir.
9: Is the alpha male usually the largest wolf in the pack?
8: You bet, and he's the strongest, too.
9: Mm.
8: This is important.
9: Okay.
8: It was the Creator's way of keeping order in the wolf pack. Did you know that because of this God-given system, there's never any fighting in a wolf pack?
9: No, I never knew that.
8: Never. We all get along super well. No fusses, no quarrels. Each wolf knows his or her place in the pack, and they stay there. A wolf pack is one of the most peaceful animal families in the world.
9: Boy, that's educational.
8: Another thing you probably never knew was that wolves do not attack people.
9: Really?
8: Really, there's not one recorded case in the USA of a wolf ever attacking a human being. All we ever attack are large animals, and then only for our necessary food.
9: So you don't just kill for the sport of it?
8: Or because we're mean, because we are not.
9: You kill because you're hungry, you want to eat.
8: And 90% of our diet has to be meat, Uncle Bob. The great Creator made us that way.
9: What kind of meat do you prefer?
8: Deer, moose, caribou, but always the weakest or sickest members of those animals. We could never catch the strongest.
9: Might that be a special design, perhaps?
8: No question about it. By our wolf pack catching only the weakest animals, that assures the strongest ones will live to have babies and keep their families alive.
9: Well, that's really good for the moose and deer, then.
8: Yes, it makes their babies stronger because they came from stronger parents.
9: The Son of God's wise way to keep animals healthy and strong.
8: Right on, Uncle Bob.
9: Lucas, you and your gray wolf relatives used to be very popular all across America. What happened?
8: Well, you two-legged people either shot or poisoned my relatives until only a few of us remain in northern Michigan, Minnesota, and Montana. There are a lot of gray wolves in Alaska and Canada, though.
9: Lucas, the kids and I weren't here when all of your relatives were shot.
10: why did this happen if you were such a peaceful fellow and you only killed for food, not for the thrill of it?
8: Okay, back in the days of my Native American friends, the Indians, buffalo roamed the land. There were lots of them, hundreds of thousands of them. Lots of moose, too. Because there were so many of them, these critters were the main food supply for us gray wolves.
10: I get it now. The history books tell us the settlers moved in and shot the buffalo.
8: Yes, back 100 or so years ago, factories would make robes out of a buffalo's hide, and they paid pretty good money. All you needed was a gun, and bang! A buffalo drops dead in his tracks. You skin him, leave his body there, and sell the hide.
10: And hundreds of thousands of buffalo were shot for that purpose.
8: So guess what happened to the wolf's food supply?
10: Mm-hmm. It's nearly all gone. Very few buffalo left.
8: Right. So those wolves had to eat. So they went after the settlers' sheep and cows.
10: Mm-hmm. The only meat available.
8: Yeah, and that made the ranchers furious. So they put poison inside of a dead cow, and whole packs of wolves would come and feed on the animal, get sick, and die. Other wolves were shot. My relatives were nearly eradicated.
10: Wiped out.
8: Yes. That's why just a few gray wolves still live in America today, Uncle Bob.
10: Why, you make me feel kind of guilty, Lucas.
8: I'm sorry about that. I really don't blame you and the kids, you see. It's those people who lived long before you, Uncle Bob.
10: Okay, thanks a lot, Lucas.
8: You're welcome. Hey, can I say one more thing about the food that we wolves catch?
10: Yeah, sure.
8: Whenever a wolf pack catches a deer or a moose, we clean up our plate.
10: You mean you eat the whole thing right then?
8: Not right then, no. What we cannot eat, we bury, and then return to it the next day, and the next, until it's totally gone.
10: Hey, good for you.
8: Well, thank you. We finish our meals, kids, because we know there are hungry wolves in other countries who don't have as much to eat as we have.
10: Seems like I've heard that before. Now, let's learn about your music, Lucas.
8: You mean my howl?
10: Sure do.
8: Okay, here goes.
10: Why, that's beautiful, but kind of spooky, especially after dark.
8: But a wolf doesn't just howl after dark.
10: You don't?
8: No, a wolf howls any time of the day or night, Uncle Bob.
10: Well, I didn't know that.
8: It's true.
10: See, a boy wants to know why you howl.
8: There are many reasons, but the most important one is because wolves just love to sing. There's nothing neater than a community wolf sing. I'm serious.
10: Really?
8: Yes. All one wolf has to do is start howling, and in a minute, the other members of the pack have trotted up to his side, and they've joined in the song. Listen.

0: Boy, that's beautiful, Lucas. Thanks for getting your friends to join you. You sound great.
1: Thank you. Our howls just tell you that we enjoy singing together. Just like a flock of birds like to sing.
0: You mentioned that there are other reasons why you howl.
1: Yes. Our howl tells other wolf packs that we are here. In our howl, we say, "Hello there, brothers. We live over here, and this is our territory."
0: Does your howl mean that they're not welcome in your territory?
1: Yes. All wolves know that, too. A wolf never strays out of his territory. Each wolf pack has a territory of about 50 square miles. The howl reminds each wolf pack in a nice way to obey the territory laws.
0: Why don't you let other wolves in your territory?
1: Oh, Christ, the intelligent creator taught us. We'd have a food shortage if too many came into our territory.
0: I see. And now if every wolf stays in his territory, there'll be plenty of food for all the packs?
1: You've got it. And that's one of the purposes of our howls.
0: Boy, 50 square miles is pretty large. Do any members of your pack travel while others stay at home?
1: Yes, especially when the baby pups are born. If we're off hunting, she can call us and tell us what's happening in the den.
0: Interesting. How can you tell the difference between her voice and any other wolf that might be howling?
1: We wolves living in a pack learn the sound of other wolves' voices, just like you humans learn to recognize your family members' voices.
0: I see. That makes sense.
1: Whenever it's time to go on a hunt, I'll howl, and this calls the other wolves to my side, and they'll join me in a joyful song. Then we'll take off to do the grocery shopping.
0: A boy wants to know if you ever go hunting alone.
1: Never alone, wolf. No, sir. We need one another to be able to catch that moose or deer. Like I said, it's teamwork. Once in a while, though, one of the wolf pack members will stray off and get lost accidentally. But he's only lost for a minute.
0: What does he do, howl?
1: Right on. That's his way of saying, "Hey, you guys, I'm lost. Where are you?"
0: And because you know his voice, you can answer him.
1: Sure do. And our howls direct him to us again.
0: Neato. Lucas the Gray Wolf, this has been such an interesting visit today. Thanks so much.
1: Glad to do it, Uncle Bob. Let me drop something on you before I leave, though, okay?
0: Okay.
1: When the Lord Jesus Christ, my Creator, comes to rule and reign on this earth someday, he's gonna change my eating habits.
0: Explain.
1: I won't want to eat meat anymore.
0: What will you eat?
1: Plants.
0: Really?
1: Yes. God's word says, then the wolf will live with the lamb.
0: The wolf will live with the lamb. Hey, that's Isaiah 11:6.
1: And that doesn't mean with the lamb in my tummy, either.
0: No, because the great creator will change you.
1: Peaceful days are coming, kids. Are you going to be there to see it and enjoy it?
0: Okay, good question. And that's Storybook Room for today. Till next time, Uncle Bob saying, stay close to Christ, your Creator.

With Alaska News, I'm Nathaniel Hobbs. Alaska's governor race is entering a new phase even before Tuesday's primary votes are counted. The two leading Democratic candidates, Tom Begich, Jonathan Chris Tompkins, acknowledge they've been discussing what happens if both finish among the top four in Tuesday's primary, including whether one might eventually step aside. The conversation reflects the unusual nature of Alaska's election system. 17 candidates are running for governor, but only the four candidates receiving the most votes, regardless of party, advance to the November election. Republicans have also been discussing similar strategies. Some Republican groups have publicly encouraged candidates who finish lower in the primary to withdraw, potentially shaping who faces voters in November. The reason is Alaska's ranked choice general election. Voters will be able to rank the four finalists. If no candidate receives a majority of first choice votes, candidate with the fewest votes is eliminated, and those ballots are redistributed according to the voters' next choices. The process continues until someone reaches a majority. That means simply making the final four doesn't necessarily end the political maneuvering. Alaska saw significant post-primary maneuvering in 2024 when candidates withdrew in some races in an effort to influence the November field, and it worked. This year's national political groups are also trying to influence Alaska's open primary contest. More than $2 million has reportedly been spent in the U.S. Senate race to elevate lesser-known candidates and potentially reshape the final four. For the governor's race, Tuesday's primary will determine not only who advances, but potentially which candidates decide whether staying on the November ballot is the best strategy. And as Alaskans head to the polls for Tuesday's primary election, one statewide ballot measure will ask voters to decide whether to restore campaign contribution limits for state and local political campaigns. Ballot Measure 1 would reestablish limits on how much individuals and certain political organizations can contribute to candidates. The Alaska Division of Elections says the measure is intended to restore campaign finance limits that were removed.

0: removed after a previous ballot initiative. But there's an important point for voters who may be expecting a vote on Alaska's election system. The repeal of ranked choice voting is not on Tuesday's primary ballot. A separate initiative, Ballot Measure 2, would eliminate Alaska's top four open primary and ranked choice general election system and return to party primaries and single choice general elections. However, that measure is scheduled for the November 3rd general election, not the August primary. For Tuesday's primary, voters will be choosing candidates for the November election and deciding on the campaign finance measure. Alaska's current top four primary and ranked choice voting system remains in effect for the 2026 general election unless voters approve a change in November. The Division of Elections confirmed the ranked choice voting will continue to be used in this year's general election. And that's Alaska News.
1: With Sports Shorts, I'm Cody. In some baseball news this morning, the Toronto Blue Jays have made a steep climb back up the standings and into the chase for the playoffs. But that momentum was put on pause Sunday with a series-ending 4-3 loss to the New York Yankees and a 10-2 win by the Baltimore Orioles over the Tampa Bay Rays. Toronto didn't gain any ground in the American League as it still sits a full game back of the wild card slot. In other action, Colton Cowser hit a two-run homer, and Christian Encarnacion Strand had a three-run double in a seven-run sixth. Trevor Rogers allowed two runs in six innings, and the Baltimore Orioles beat the Tampa Bay Rays 10-2. And Cal Raleigh and Randy Arozarena homered to lead the Seattle Mariners to a 3-2 victory over the Houston Astros. The victory gives the Mariners a 9-2 advantage in the season series. And that's Sports Shorts. Here's Western Alaska's weather forecast from KICY AM 850. For eastern Norton Sound and the Nalato Hills, including Eulaclete and Elam. Today, cloudy with scattered showers, highs in the 60s, east winds to 20. And tonight, showers, lows in the mid-50s, northeast winds to 15. For St. Lawrence Island, including Gambell and Savunga. Today, numerous showers, highs in the upper 50s, northeast winds to 20. And tonight, numerous showers, lows in the upper 40s, northeast winds to 25. For the Bering Strait Coast, including Teller and King Island. Today, mostly cloudy with scattered showers, highs in the upper 50s, northeast winds to 20. And tonight, mostly cloudy with scattered showers, lows in the upper 40s, northeast winds to 25. For the Yukon Delta Coast, including Scammon Bay and Kotlik. Today, showers, highs around 60, northeast winds to 15. And tonight, showers, lows in the lower 50s, northeast winds to 15. For the Lower Yukon River, including Pitcairn Point and Marshall. Today, showers, highs in the lower 60s, east winds to 20. And tonight, showers, lows in the lower 50s, east winds to 15. For the Kuskokwim Delta, including Napaskik and Chivik. Today, showers likely, highs in the upper 50s, northeast winds to 15. And tonight, showers likely in the evening, then rain likely after midnight. Lows around 50, east winds to 15, shifting to the southwest after midnight. And for the southern Seward Peninsula coast, including Nome and Dexter. Today, cloudy with scattered showers, highs in the lower 60s, east winds to 10. And tonight, numerous showers, lows in the mid-50s, northeast winds to 15. I'm Cody, and that's your weather forecast from KICY AM 850.

Well, good morning, good morning. It is 8:11 on the Breakfast Club. My name is Nathaniel Hobbs, your coffee sipping host, hanging out here with you this morning as you stay dry before running out the door to work or wherever you may be going to get wet. I don't know. It may not be raining at this moment, but it was some pretty good showers here a bit ago. And just passing through, just a little shower here and there. It's okay. Yeah, thanks for joining me this morning on The Breakfast Club. I trust that you had a great weekend, that your weekend was blessed. You had a time of fellowship, restoration, and ministry of the Holy Spirit in your life. It was good to be together with other believers this weekend and just see the power of God working. Testimonies, sharing people, sharing in song, and how God was working in their life, breakthroughs in their life. I'll tell you, my friend, God's kingdom is active, and it's active anywhere people are letting it be active. Jesus is no respecter of persons. He's not looking for any favorites. He loves every one of us the same. In fact, he died to set every one of us free. And so today, whatever you may be facing, I just encourage you to turn your heart to the Lord, rejoicing him. Rejoice in him if you can. There's every reason to rejoice in him, but sometimes the burdens of our life get us weighed down. And if that's the case, I encourage you to take your burdens to the Lord and leave them there, casting all your cares upon the Lord. One of the reasons I love CareForce here every weekday at 9 o'clock, where we take time to bring our burdens before the Lord and pray. And while it may not feel like it's very much here, I have multiple testimonies and applications of life that remind us that the effectual fervent prayer of the righteous availeth much. And so we can trust that our prayers together before the Lord and individually before the Lord are being heard when they come with a humble heart and covered with humility and with grace as we seek the Lord's face. So whatever your burden may be today, I encourage you to leave it at Jesus' feet and trust him with it. Hey, it's about 45 minutes before you need to be boiling water there in Iceview. Notes here from the KICY clipboard. Reminding us, precautionary boil water notice begins at 9 o'clock today, and that's for the reasons that NJUS is hooking up the Bering Strait, the Regional Housing Authority connection there in Iceview. So pressure is expected to return by mid-afternoon if all things go well and rain doesn't hold them up at all. There will be a boiled water notice that they'll send back out after the lab results come back that it's all safe. They'll let us know when that boil water notice is lifted. I'm sure they'll put it on Nome Announce and other places. We'll try to monitor it here as well. But just be aware, at 9 o'clock, you've got a few minutes left, 45 minutes left to gather your water. And so put together some water, extra water, have it on the sides there for you to drink so you don't have to boil everything. But I just want to encourage you, think about that even for brushing teeth, washing dishes, food preparation, hand washing, all of it. Use boiled water in Iceview in subdivision there. So a few updates here. The Nome Rec Center hosts Kinder Gym for kids 6 years old and younger. We've talked about that for years. It's Monday, Wednesdays, and Fridays from 10 a.m. to noon in the main gymnasium. What we didn't have updated was the cost. So doing some research on that this past week, Mondays and Wednesdays, the admission is $9 for two youth. So it used to be $7 for one youth and a dollar for each additional child. Now it's $9 for two. That's savings, right? That's good. And then it's a dollar for each additional child. So $9 for two and a dollar for each additional. That is on Mondays and Wednesdays. But it's free on Fridays. And right now there is no Saturday Kinder Gym that could come. We're supposed to check back after Labor Day and see if they have staff in order to do that or budgets or whatever they need to pull that off. But our thanks to all those there, Dave and others at the rec center, keeping everything happening, hopping and popping over there. If you need information from the Nome Rec Center, you can give them a call, 907-443-6645. We start school menus today, and the breakfast has probably already happened, so we're going to show the Nome Elementary lunch. Today it's cheeseburger, peanut butter and grape, Uncrustables, tater tots, garden bar, candy.
canned fruit, fresh fruit, milk, and that's what's the menu for today, this first day, the 17th of August, back to school at the elementary. God bless our kids as they go back to school. God bless our teachers. Let's keep them in our prayers. And always kind of hard to get things back into motion, but it's that time of year. Well, up next, it's Miracle Child with Brandon Lake from the album Coat of Many Colors, right here on The Breakfast Club.

0: Well, on this beautiful, not sunshiny day, but liquid sunshine, we call it. Gorgeous day it is, whether you're seeing the sun or not. The sun rose at 6:57, and it sets at 11:11. And that's giving us a loss of 6 minutes and 43 seconds over yesterday, but still a total of 16 hours and 13 minutes to celebrate birthdays today on our calendar. Today it's Eric Hahn and Michael Hahn Sr., Willie Hogendorn, Kaylin Can, and Marsha Tobuck. They're all celebrating birthdays today, and we want to give them a shout-out from KICY family. Here's to you.
1: Happy

0: And celebrating anniversaries today, it's Tom and Sharon Sparks. It's Bridie and Willie, David and Joy Morgan, celebrating anniversaries, and this goes to them.
1: Happy anniversary.

Our verse of the day from God's Word is 2 Corinthians chapter 10, verse 17 and 18. But let the one who boasts boast in the Lord. For it is not the one who commends himself who is approved, but the one whom the Lord commends. What a great reminder that Christ alone is our advocate and the one who vouches for us. We don't have to prove ourselves. We just have to live in him. He's our proof. Christ alone is our hope for glory. 2 Corinthians chapter 10, verses 17 and 18 from the New International Version of the Bible.

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1: This is the Alaska Department of Fish and Game with a Yukon River subsistence fishing announcement recorded on Friday, August 14th. In the Anoka River and Paimute Slough, including the community of Shagaluk, subsistence fishing for fall chum and coho salmon is currently closed. Chinook, chum, and coho salmon must be released alive immediately from selective gear types. Subsistence fishing with 4-inch or smaller mesh nets, district-wide, is currently open on a weekly schedule from noon Thursdays to noon Sundays. Subsistence fishing for whitefish and other non-salmon with 6-inch gill nets is open in designated non-salmon areas off the main Stem River only. Please see Fall Season Advisory Announcement Number 3 for the named lists, GPS coordinates, and maps of these designated whitefish harvest areas. Both 4-inch and 6-inch nets are restricted to 60 feet or less in length, cannot block more than half the width of any waterway, and must be operated as a set net near shore. Effective 8 a.m. Monday, August 17th, subsistence fishing for salmon and non-salmon will open upstream of the lines listed in Fall Season Advisory Announcement Number 11, 24 hours per day, 7 days per week, with 6-inch or smaller mesh gill nets and all other legal subsistence gear. All fish caught may be retained. In the Coastal District, District 1, District 2, and the remainder of District 3, from the Natsquenot Peninsula north to Point Romanoff, including the Black River and the communities of Chivac, Hooper Bay, Scammon Bay, Ninamiqua, Lukanuk, Amonic, Kotlik, Mountain Village, Pickus Point, St. Mary's, Pilot Station, Marshall, Russian Mission, and Holy Cross, subsistence fishing for fall chum and coho salmon will remain closed. Chinook, chum, and coho salmon must be released alive immediately from selective gear types. Subsistence fishing with 4-inch or smaller mesh nets district-wide will be open on a weekly schedule from noon Thursdays to noon Sundays until further notice. Nets are restricted to 60 feet or less in length and must be operated as a set net near shore. Subsistence fishing for whitefish and other non-salmon with 6-inch gill nets is open in designated non-salmon areas off the main Stem River only. Please see Fall Season Advisory Announcements Numbers 1, 2, and 3 for the named lists, GPS coordinates, and maps of these designated whitefish harvest areas. Nets are restricted to 60 feet or less in length, cannot block more than half the width of any waterway, and must be operated as a set net near shore. Please note that there is a federal special action in place and that federal closures align with this announcement. Contact Holly Carroll at 907-351-3029 for more information. 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
2: This is an announcement from the Alaska Department of Fish and Game in Nome for the Norton Sound District. Commercial salmon gillnet fishing will open for 1 48-hour period in Norton Sound Subdistricts 2 through 6, the Gullivan, Elam, Norton Bay, Shaktulik, and Unicleet Subdistricts. Norton Sound Subdistricts 2 through 6 will open to commercial salmon fishing for 1 48-hour period from 6 p.m. Saturday, August 15th, until 6 p.m. Monday, August 17th. All commercial fishing periods are directed to target coho salmon with gillnet mesh size restricted to 6 inches or smaller. In the Nome Subdistrict, marine waters west of Cape Nome will open to subsistence gillnet fishing 7 days per week starting Sunday, August 16th. However, all fresh waters of the Nome Subdistrict will remain closed to subsistence gillnet fishing from 6 p.m. on Mondays until 6 p.m. on Wednesdays each week. Marine waters east of Cape Nome remain open to subsistence fishing 24 hours per day, 7 days per week. Additionally, the use of beach seine gear to subsistence fish in Subdistrict 1, Nome Subdistrict, will close at midnight, that's 12:01 a.m., on August 15th. For any fisheries questions, please call Fish and Game in Nome at 907-443-5167. This has been an informational update from the Alaska Department of Fish and Game in Nome. Hey, stay safe out there and good luck.
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4: The next Nome tide will be a high tide at 9:26 a.m., followed by a low tide at 3:24 p.m. The marine forecast for Western Alaska coastal waters out to 15 nautical miles posted 3:46 a.m. Monday, August 17th, outlook to Tuesday. Zone 2802, Dull Point to Quick Pack. Today, north winds 15 knots, seas 3 feet. Tonight, north winds 10 knots, seas 3 feet. Tuesday night, north winds 10 knots, seas 3 feet. Tuesday night, north winds 10 knots, seas 3 feet. Zone 2803, Quick Pack to Cape Stevens. Today, north winds 10 knots, becoming southwest, seas 2 feet, rain showers. Tonight, southwest winds 10 knots, seas 2 feet. Tuesday, south winds 15 knots, seas 3 feet. Tuesday night, south winds 15 knots, seas 3 feet. Zone 2804, Cape Stevens to Moses Point. Today, northeast winds 10 knots, becoming southwest, seas 2 feet, rain showers. Tonight, southwest winds 15 knots, seas 3 feet. Tuesday, south winds 15 knots, seas 3 feet. Tuesday night, south winds 15 knots, seas 3 feet. Zone 2805, Moses Point to Sledge Island. Small craft advisory in effect through late tonight. Today, north winds 15 knots, seas 3 feet, rain showers. Tonight, north winds 25 knots, seas 3 feet. Tuesday, north winds 10 knots, seas 3 feet. Tuesday night, south winds 15 knots, seas 3 feet. Zone 2806, Sledge Island to Wales. Small craft advisory in effect through late tonight. Today, north winds 30 knots, seas 7 feet. Tonight, north winds 30 knots, seas 8 feet. Tuesday, north winds 25 knots, seas 6 feet. Tuesday night, north winds 20 knots, seas 5 feet. Zone 2816, south side of St. Lawrence Island. Small craft advisory in effect through late tonight. Today, north winds 25 knots, seas 5 feet. Tonight, north winds 25 knots, seas 6 feet. Tuesday, north winds 20 knots, seas 5 feet. Tuesday night, north winds 15 knots, seas 4 feet. Zone 2817, north side of St. Lawrence Island. Small craft advisory in effect through late tonight. Today, north winds 25 knots, seas 6 feet, building to 8 feet. Tonight, north winds 25 knots, seas 8 feet. Tuesday, north winds 20 knots, seas 8 feet. Tuesday night, north winds 20 knots, seas 6 feet.

0: From Christian News Radio Network, I'm Jim Miller. President Trump directing the Pentagon to scale back joint military exercises with South Korea, saying the decision linked to Seoul's refusal to participate in U.S.-Israeli actions against Iran. In a Truth Social post, Trump wrote that although the drills could not be fully canceled at this stage, he was not happy the U.S. has agreed to take part and highlighted his, quote, very good relationship with North Korea. Tens of thousands still without power across Hawaii as tropical storm Lala begins to wind down. They're urging people there to stay off the roads until crews are able to assess the damage and begin clearing roads and bridges. U.S. Navy pushing back on reports of dwindling supplies and poor living conditions aboard the USS Abraham Lincoln. Here's News Nation's Robert Sherman from Qatar with the latest.
1: The Lincoln has seen a number of reports in recent days reporting on alleged poor mental health aboard the ship as well as poor living conditions there, which is now receiving pushback from the acting secretary of the Navy, saying, unfortunately, the media are trying to paint our warriors as victims. Not only is that dishonest, but it takes away the focus on the enemy and the threat it poses against our nation, people, and way of life.
0: Defense Secretary Pete Hegseth said conditions aboard the aircraft carrier have been, quote, completely misrepresented. More news just ahead. Right now, here's a word from our sponsor.
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0: Attorney General Todd Blanche says the FBI taking over the investigation into Nancy Guthrie's disappearance may not be the best course of action. Mother of Today Show co-anchor Savannah Guthrie was first reported missing on February 1st in Tucson, Arizona. For the fourth consecutive month, prices are exceeding wages. News Nation's Bennett Haberly tells us there could be short-term pain points ahead.
4: Housing, airfare, restaurants, and medical costs drove up much of those increases. And again, while we did see minor relief at the gas pump, AAA says the average price per gallon is still $4. Taking a closer look at that report, colder weather is just around the corner, and that means heating your home is going to cost more as well. It is up nearly 40%. If you've flown anywhere this summer, it is no surprise those costs have increased as well, up 25%. That morning cup of coffee also up more than 10%.
0: Inflation still at 3.4%, which remains above the Federal Reserve's intended target. From Christian News Radio Network, I'm Joe Miller. To hear this and other reports on demand, visit ChristianNewsRadio.org.
5: With Alaska News, I'm Nathaniel Hobbs. Alaska's governor race is entering a new phase even before Tuesday's primary votes are counted. The two leading Democratic candidates, Tom Begich, Jonathan Chris Tompkins, acknowledge they've been discussing what happens if both finish among the top four in Tuesday's primary, including whether one might eventually step aside. The conversation reflects the unusual nature of Alaska's election system. 17 candidates are running for governor, but only the four candidates receiving the most votes, regardless of party, advance to the November election. Republicans have also been discussing similar strategies. Some Republican groups have publicly encouraged candidates who finish lower in the primary to withdraw, potentially shaping who faces voters in November. The reason is Alaska's ranked choice general election. Voters will be able to rank the four finalists. If no candidate receives a majority of first choice votes, the candidate with the fewest votes is eliminated, and those ballots are redistributed according to the voters' next choices. The process continues until someone reaches a majority. That means simply making the final four doesn't necessarily end the political maneuvering. Alaska saw significant post-primary maneuvering in 2024 when candidates withdrew in some races in an effort to influence the November field, and it worked. This year's national political groups are also trying to influence Alaska's open primary contest. More than $2 million has reportedly been spent in the U.S. Senate race to elevate lesser-known candidates and potentially reshape the final four. For the governor's race, Tuesday's primary will determine not only who advances, but potentially which candidates decide whether staying on the November ballot is the best strategy. And as Alaskans head to the polls for Tuesday's primary election, one statewide ballot measure will ask voters to decide whether to restore campaign contribution limits for state and local political campaigns. Ballot Measure 1 would reestablish limits on how much individuals and certain political organizations can contribute to candidates. The Alaska Division of Elections says the measure is intended to restore campaign finance limits that were removed after a previous ballot initiative. But there's an important point for voters who may be expecting a vote on Alaska's election system. The repeal of ranked choice voting is not on Tuesday's primary ballot. A separate initiative, Ballot Measure 2, would eliminate Alaska's top four open primary and ranked choice general election system and return to party primaries and single choice general elections. However, that measure is scheduled for the November 3rd general election, not the August primary. For Tuesday's primary, voters will be choosing candidates for the November election and deciding on the campaign finance measure. Alaska's current top four primary and ranked choice voting system remains in effect for the 2026 general election unless voters approve a change in November. The Division of Elections confirmed the ranked choice voting will continue to be used in this year's general election. And that's Alaska News.
0: With Sports Shorts, I'm Cody. In some baseball news this morning, the Toronto Blue Jays have made a steep climb back up the standings and into the chase for the playoffs. But that momentum was put on pause Sunday with a series-ending 4-3 loss to the New York Yankees and a 10-2 win by the Baltimore Orioles over the Tampa Bay Rays. Toronto didn't gain any ground in the American League as it still sits a full game back of the wild card slot. In other action, Colton Cowser hit a two-run homer, and Christian Encarnacion Strand had a three-run double in a seven-run sixth. Trevor Rogers allowed two runs in six innings, and the Baltimore Orioles beat the Tampa Bay Rays 10-2. And Cal Raleigh and Randy Arozarena homered to lead the Seattle Mariners to a 3-2 victory over the Houston Astros. The victory gives the Mariners a 9-2 advantage in the season series. And that's Sports Shorts.
5: Here's the fast forecast from KICY AM 850 for Eastern Norton Sound and the Nulato Hills. Numerous showers today, highs in the 60s. East winds to 10 miles per hour, becoming west in the afternoon. For St. Lawrence Island, mostly cloudy with scattered showers, highs in the lower 50s. North winds to 30 miles per hour, decreasing to 20 miles per hour late in the afternoon. For the Bering Strait coast, mostly cloudy with scattered showers, highs around 50, north winds to 30 miles per hour. For the Yukon Delta coast, cloudy with scattered showers, highs in the lower 60s, northwest winds to 10 miles per hour. For the lower Yukon River, cloudy with scattered showers, highs in the lower 60s, south winds to 10 miles per hour. For the Kuskokwim Delta, rain likely, highs in the mid-50s, southwest winds to 20 miles per hour. And for the southern Seward Peninsula coast, numerous showers today, highs in the lower 60s, north winds to 15 miles per hour. We'll have the extended forecast in about a half an hour here on KICY AM 850.

0: With the Wall Street Business Report, I'm Bill Alexander. Americans unexpectedly cut their spending in July by the biggest amount in more than a year. Retail sales fell 0.6% last month, marking the biggest decrease since May 2025. Tyson Foods will shut operations at plants in Illinois and Utah and wants to sell a Washington plant as historic U.S. cattle shortages deepen the losses for the largest U.S. meat packer. Beginning in 2030, Ford plans to phase out Chinese manufacturing for Lincoln models and bring all of its Lincoln production back to the United States in a move it says will further strengthen the company's position. A Massachusetts mayor has been arrested and charged with fraudulently obtaining a pandemic loan and using the money to fund his election campaign, as well as pay off high-interest mortgages on several of his properties and personal taxes. Lawrence Mayor Brian DePeña was charged with one count of wire fraud and one count of money laundering. For the Wall Street Business Report, I'm Bill Alexander in Washington.
1: Aren't those the best donuts?
2: Yeah, they're from Hanson's.
1: Oh yeah, fresh made daily.
2: My favorites are the maple bars.
1: How about the jelly topped?
2: No, I like the maple bars.
1: How about those apple fritters?
2: No, it's the maple bars.
1: How about the jelly topped?
2: Now listen, the best are the maple bars.
3: One thing everybody agrees on, Hanson's donuts are legendary.
1: How about
3: Hanson's,
1: apple fritters?
3: In Nome.
2: No, it's the maple bars.

Well, praise God. We don't have to know where what it's like to be without Jesus. Revelation 22:20 reminds us that Jesus says, "Surely I come quickly." Amen. Even so, come, Lord Jesus. That's the cry of our hearts. The Jesus that was and is to come is present in your story today. No matter what the pain, no matter how big the struggle, Jesus is present. And I just feel an awareness of my own spirit these last few days that God is getting his people ready. He's preparing us for his return. I was talking to somebody last night, and they were reflecting on how that just the busyness of this world and life and good things, not bad things, but good things, just so filling their vision that they've just kind of lost sight of the second coming of Christ, and just has been recently refreshed to that reality that Jesus is coming back, that the things that are broken and destructive and hurtful and all of the chaos and evil of this world, it's not going to go on forever. There will be a time limit. It has a period to it, an end to it. And so the Bible tells us we're reminded to keep our lamps trimmed and burning. Be watchful, be looking. Jesus says, "I am coming again. I will receive you unto myself. Where I am, there you may be also." John 14 speaks of that. And we're reminded in Acts chapter 1, the angels told the disciples, "The same Jesus which is taken up from you into heaven shall so come in like manner as you have seen him go into heaven." That was the word from angels speaking to the disciples. And so, you know, that feels like it's something so far out from what our reality is. But my friend, that same God, those same angels, that same reality is the reality we are living in today. We have just been born into and are being awakened to the things that God has been doing all along in this world. And you and I are invited into that story. It's a story of redemption. It's the story of transformation. It's the story of God creating and preparing the bride for his son, for Jesus. And you and I get to be a part of that fellowship. What an invitation that is. So I just want to encourage you today that when in your busyness of life and the busyness of work and the busyness of all the next things and meetings and schedules and whatever you may be having going on in your life today, would you just block out some moments to take some time to reflect on the second coming of Christ, on Christ's return? He said he'll come for those who are looking for him. And would you ask Jesus to open up your own heart? I'm praying this for myself, for my family. Lord, show us the things in our hearts that are distracting us from looking to you, looking for you, being excited about your return, and being prepared for your return. I'm just asking the Holy Spirit to do a work in me, to prepare me, not to just be so focused on heaven that I'm not no earthly good. I want to be active and present and available to Christ to serve him here. But I also want to be looking for his coming. And so that's a preparation that we can all make. Praise God that he is so faithful and his spirit has been so great to work in each of our hearts, wherever we let him, that he's working his work, his redemptive work in us to call us to himself. Here's Karen Peck in New River. God gives good answers.

Well, hey, thanks for joining me this morning on The Breakfast Club. That's going to wrap us up this morning, but stay tuned for Care Force coming right up. And be encouraged. Jesus is with you. And my heart, my prayer is that you and I will be with him. Amen. God bless you, my friend. We'll see you, God willing, tomorrow morning. Stay tuned.

Good morning, Western Alaska. This is Pastor James Ventress from Nome Covenant Church here in Nome, Alaska, with you this morning. It's rainy Monday morning, August 17th, 2026. And I'm here with you live to do Care Force. If you would like prayer for any needs, or if you want to share a praise and a thanks to God, you can call 1-800-478-5429 from the villages, or 907-443-2213 in Nome. So we will take the things that have been entrusted to us, and we faithfully bring them to you to pray for your brothers and sisters around the region, around the state, and the world, to carry each other's burdens and fulfill the law of Christ. And so we have not a long list today, but an important list, important needs from God's people. And so this is an important part of our ministry at KICY, is to do this faithfully, so that people out there and wherever you're at, whether you're in a big city with lots of churches and lots of people around you, lots of a strong presence of the body of Christ, or whether you're out berry picking on a hillside, or you're in a small village, maybe with no pastor in your church right now, regardless, we'll pray for you. So if you have a pad and a pen and you're writing these down, you can get your coffee or your tea, and we'll begin prayer here. Dear Heavenly Father, we thank you for your grace and your mercy that you give abundantly to your people, and every other good thing also, wisdom and the fruit of the Spirit, and that you lavish these on them, on us, on your people. You're not stingy with these things. And so we need them today. We need them now, and we need them in our lives. We need them for ourselves, and we need them so that we can give them away to others. And so we need to receive them from you. So help us to begin the day with an attitude of reception, to have our hands outstretched and palms upturned toward you, Lord, to receive the good that you have for us. And help us to hold that well and faithfully, to be good stewards of these things, that they might grow in us, and that they might also then be extended to other people. We pray for our weaknesses and the ways that we have needed you and not always called on you. And we know that you see us in our times of burden and overextended and exhausted and worn and trying to do everything on our own. And we repent of that, Lord, and we ask you humbly to be our guide in our endeavors, to watch over us, that we continue to work faithfully while the day is here, but that we also rely on you and abide in you for everything that we need to do the things that we ought. We also pray for forgiveness for our sins, for the things that we've done and the things that we've left undone, things that have gone against your will and been in opposition to your kingdom that you're building for yourself and for your glory. Help us to work alongside you faithfully and to follow you and to obey you in everything, God. And so we bring these prayer requests to you, knowing that you're the God who sees and the God who lives and knows us, who made us, who our existence depends on you, the bones that are knit together, and our atoms, and the way that you have glued them together by your will. We depend on you for our breath and everything, and so we trust these prayer requests to you, God, knowing that you're mighty to save and to intervene into man's affairs. And we know that you're aware of these things already. So we pray for them, to align ourselves with your Spirit, and to hope that our wills are more and more every day matching your will, Lord. We pray for peace in the world. We pray for peace in Ukraine and Israel, Africa, Iran, and the Middle East. We pray for your peace, not just the cessation of bombs and bullets, but that
not just the absence of conflict, but the presence of wellness, and that everyone would look out for their neighbor and the well-being of their neighbor above their own. And in doing so, that we would find ourselves cared for by others who are different from ourselves. And that's for our nations, for our countries, for our communities, and for our the people on our block or down the street from us and next door. We pray for peace, and so help us to extend it and help us to receive it. And so we pray for your peace in places where there are conflict, where there's bloodshed, and where homes are destroyed and for families are torn apart. We pray, God, that you would bring healing to these places, and that in your time, we know that there'll be a time when all the swords will be beaten into plowshares. And so we hunger for that day. Help us to wait in that, in this time of pain, in this time of confusion. Help us to wait patiently and to be faithful workers and servants of yourself. We pray for these places where we know that there's conflict. We know that your people are there. Your people are faithfully showing the gospel in the hardest circumstances and showing the light of Jesus and the unbreakable will of our God and our Father who lives in us, and the ways that that Holy Spirit indwelling your people makes them durable in times of destruction, that your people remain faithful to you. And so we pray that that light might shine into the world and that others might be encouraged, and that even though there'd be a war, that the gospel will advance, because in all things, in good and in hardship, Lord, you sow and you reap for yourself. And so we just pray. We pray for these places, though. We pray for the persecuted church in these places as well, that they would remain steadfast as a body, and that they would continue to proclaim the gospel as a body, and that they would be unified in what they do for your name, Lord. We pray for a listener who is giving praise to you, God, for the outpouring of your Spirit as you've convicted him and caused him to turn his heart and his mind over to Jesus. And so we pray along with him for friends who have recently come to Jesus, that they would join him in being faithful to God, and that they would all see their families turn to Jesus by their influence. And so we just thank you, Lord, for the ways that new life in Christ extends and grows and influences others as they see our witness and see our way of life. We pray for these individuals and their families, that they would follow in their footsteps toward you. We pray with a listener who requests prayer for himself, his family, his marriage, and his children, God. We pray for guidance from the Holy Spirit to protect them from all attacks, to preserve them from evil, and for guidance in their steps every day. We join in this individual who says they need guidance and help in prayer. And so we will continue to pray for people like that who know their limits, who know their weaknesses, who know the times that we ought not to trust ourselves. And in that moment, though we know that our trust can be laid more fully in you, and that trust is not misplaced. And so we just pray for, when as Scripture says, when we are weak, he is made stronger in us. And so we just pray, Lord, for individuals like this, God, that we thank you for his humility, and may that be so with all of us, that we would be humble enough to see when we are not enough, and you have the increase for us. You have all of, again, the grace and the mercy, the peace, wisdom, the whole fruit of the Spirit that can be laid upon us, so that we can know how to protect our marriage and our children and ourselves. So we thank you for guiding us, Lord, for sending the Holy Spirit to be our helper. Help us to then listen to him and respond to him every day. We pray for an elder with severe back and hip pain who needs a touch from God. And we ask for prayer, too, for her peace of mind and to have no worry about her future times in her body and in her home. And so we pray for other individuals we know of who have been afflicted in bone and in their flesh, and who have suffered terrible things, whether it be age or even in youth. Lord, we pray for people who have received news from doctors that they did not expect and are now living with the consequences. So we pray that your presence and your peace would be on them, that they would know how close you walk to them,
and these difficult times that they would, and their bodies, that they would know that the even though we must live in them and we have to abide in this body, we have to, we stay here and we're loyal to the life you've given us, even though we suffer. Help us to remain loyal to that, the breath in our lungs and the blood in our veins, and to live faithfully in the in this body that you've given us as a gift. But we know that the temporary is perishing away, and one day we'll receive the imperishable from you as a gift, Lord, that will be everlasting and everlasting. And so in the meantime, as we watch these bodies ail and waste away, we know that there's times of rest and rejuvenation, restoration and healing, and there are other things that we live with. And so help us in all things to trust in you for our daily bread and for our daily needs, and strength for the day to do what we need to do. We pray with a caller who thanks the Lord for bringing her daughter home to her safely, for bringing clarity and the help in cleaning things out of their life, cleaning clutter from their lives, from their home, but also from their hearts. Lord, we pray with them for wisdom, that they will continue to moving unnecessary things out of their home so they can have the space to breathe and to live together as a family, to dwell together in that place. We just pray for motivation and wisdom and guidance, and what is sometimes an overwhelming task. And so we're grateful for their home that they have to dwell in together, for the family that lives in it. May they be always united by you and your love for one another, your love for them. And so we just thank you for this family. We thank you for this daughter, again, brought back home to her family to be together with them. We just pray that they continue to be bonded together more and more every day. We pray, God, for a listener who has a sister and who needs the motivation, needs to seek the motivation for recovery from alcohol addiction. And so this individual may not have that motivation at the moment. They may not presently be concerned for their health and their welfare, but we just pray, Lord, as that the truth would be revealed to them, that she would see her problem and understand it, admit it, and that she would seek the help that she needs from you, Lord, and as the foundation of her life, and then therefore of her recovery. And that then she would seek help from professionals that you've gifted and endowed with the ability to help people walk in recovery. And so wherever she may end up, we just pray that your people there would surround her in that place. The sister also recovering from a physical injury in her body. And so we pray for total healing. She goes through rehab, that she will seek after you with a whole heart for help and for strength in this time of recovery and difficulty. And so we pray for everyone who's dealing with that, that needs the courage to admit hard things about themselves, and to then walk faithfully toward you, even baby steps at first, but who will then more and more with every day draw their dependence from you as they replace these things that they used as a crutch and as a band-aid to heal with, but cause damage. And instead, Lord, we pray that they replace those things with you, with your presence and inhabiting them and dwelling them and bringing again all your peace and all of your the resources that you've designed for us to live off of, to live with you well. And so we just pray for her body, we pray for her heart, her mind, her soul, for whatever's caused her to seek alcohol as a salve. We pray for healing in that, that you would be the salve on that wound, as you help her recover. We pray for people we know today who are in hospital for mental health reasons, for people on suicide watch, people who are in different mental states and have been sought help, have gone into the hospital, knowing again that they have a problem that they cannot solve for themselves. And so we pray, we know that you go into these spaces, you go into these hospital rooms, your presence is there. We pray that your Holy Spirit would be tending to these people, these individuals, these young men, and that they would be hearing your voice and responding to you. Again, knowing that there's pains, there's wounds, deeper than we can know. You know, Lord, you know. And so we just pray that their minds would be comforted and cooled by the presence of your Holy Spirit, that they would
seek you with all their hearts and minds and souls, that they, as you knock, that they would take the first steps of opening that door and to see you and let you in, to see how you can repair and restore and fix things in their minds and their souls and their hearts. And so we pray for individuals like this here in Nome and elsewhere we know, who are feeling their back against the wall and under so much pressure and strain to try to live in their own mind when things are fuzzy or there's confusion. We know that you bring clarity and you bring truth to people who are weary and who don't understand themselves. We just pray, God, that this truth would set them free. And we just thank you for them, that they have a safe place today in the hospital. We thank you for the doctors and nurses, many of them who are your people, faithfully serving you. We just thank you for all those medical people that are surrounding them with the care and the wisdom and knowledge and understanding as physicians and doctors and therapists. And so we just pray that these individuals could be restored to their family soon and to be able to live amongst us in the fullness that you have offered for them. We pray for today is the first day of school in many places. We pray for our students and our teachers and faculty and staff in our school buildings. We pray for parents as they've been dropping off kids this morning and waving at kids as they go to the bus or walk off to school. We just pray, God, for this first day, that as today's a foundational day to the school year. Lord, that you would be with your people. And again, that in all places, just as in places of war, places of strife, places of hardship, we know that you have people, your people in the schools. You have your people who are the students in the desks and the teachers at the chalkboards. And so we pray that they would be united there as the body of Christ, being an example to everyone else in the building of how people can live and treat each other and love each other and out in the world in professional standings, that they could treat each other with, again, all of you commanded us to do, to love one another, to think of others more highly than ourselves, and that they would bring respect and all the fruit of the Spirit into these places. So thank you, God, for education, for minds that are growing and learning about the world, learning about creation and truth and math and history and everything. We pray that they would be able to apply these things to their life, to be the adults that their communities can rely on, to lead and to live in our homes, in our churches, in our communities. We just thank you for the ability to learn, like nothing else in creation, that we can learn and that we could take what we learn and apply it to the world around us. And so help us to be making changes to the world you've given us stewardship over, changes that honor and glorify you and respect our place in this world. We thank you for this day that you've made. Help us to walk in it faithfully. And when we are without, when we are lacking in anything, to ask your Holy Spirit for guidance and for help and for every good thing that we need to live and walk in truth as your people, God. We ask you to bless us, and we just thank you again, Lord, for everything. You have what we cannot have for ourselves, and you are what we are not. And when there are moments today that are beyond our understanding, help us to continue forward in the path of faithfulness all the same, God. In your name we pray, amen. All right. Well, today's the day the Lord has made. Let us rejoice and be glad in it. And our continued prayers for you is that you walk humbly with Jesus today. I was just recently blessed by a group of people that came up from Pine Lake Covenant Church in Sammamish, Washington, and I just saw them off to the airport, and so a little emotional about that. There's brand new friends. They got off the plane, they were strangers, and they came to Nome and helped us in so many ways to do ministry in the community, in the public eye, meeting community members and just serving them. They built bikes and gave bikes away. Old bikes, they restored them and found new homes for them and helped help people move apartments, and they just did all kinds of wonderful things. And now they're sitting right now, probably boarded the plane, sitting there at the gate, and
And so they leave as brothers and sisters. They came as strangers. They leave as brothers and sisters and dear friends. And so I'm just thinking about ways that I can go down and visit them, and ways that I can be a blessing to their community, because they've blessed us so richly and greatly. And our church as well, they worship with us yesterday, and our families, as they interacted with our spouses and our children and our friends in the neighborhood. And so they went, the Bible says, beautiful are the feet that bring the gospel, and that bring Jesus. And so, if wherever, we may not go on mission trips ourselves, but every day is a mission trip, you know, in a sense, that you're going to stand somewhere today in your community, in line at the post office or in the grocery store. And you're going to have an opportunity to be in your own head, in your own mind about what's for dinner and what you're going to cook and the bill to be paid. But, or you can notice the world around you, the way, with fresh eyes, the way people, when they get on a plane and they travel and they come to a place like Nome, and everything is new and everything is interesting and everything is wonderful when you see it with fresh new eyes. And so, living in a place for a while, maybe we don't always see it that way. We see the same steps up Hanson's grocery store. We see the same pavement, you know, the same sidewalks, the same entrances to the same buildings we walk in and out of every day. And we start to see the same faces and think it's just the same as the pavement and the sidewalk. But the faces are different because we're different every day. And the faces tell a different story. And so today, when you're standing in line somewhere, we could be on our phone, we could be sending messages and checking emails and scrolling Facebook, or we could look up and look around and see the people around us and become a part of their story for the day. And I loved how this team was so cheerfully, everybody welcomed them. Nome was so welcoming to them, and every time I saw them, they were just having cheerful conversations, telling about life in Washington and asking thoughtful and sensitive questions about life in Nome, and listening and engaging and serving well. And so we can do that. We don't have to get on a plane and go on a missions trip. We can do it here in Nome. We can be on mission for God today here by noticing our neighbors, engaging with them, finding thoughtful and creative ways to serve them, even if it's just a conversation and a compliment and a cheerful greeting. We can serve them because they're seen and they're not invisible to us. And so then we can engage them in that way. And everyone, in some ways, we show and share the love of Jesus and receive it back ourselves in a way that transforms our lives and transforms the lives of other people. So that's my encouragement for you today. And that you go in peace and walk in his way. All right. Until next month, this is James Ventress signing out. We'll talk to you later.

0: Aren't those the best donuts?
1: Yeah, they're from Hanson's.
0: Oh, yeah, fresh made daily.
1: My favorites are the maple bars.
0: How about the jelly topped?
1: No, I like the maple bars.
0: How about those apple fritters?
1: No, it's the maple bars.
0: How about the jelly topped?
1: Now listen, the best are the maple bars.
2: One thing everybody agrees on, Hanson's donuts are legendary.
0: How about Hanson's apple fritters?
2: In Nome.
1: No, it's the maple bars.
3: Do-nothing Congresswoman Mary Peltola took orders from the lower 48 liberals. 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
11: Here's Western Alaska's weather forecast from KICY AM 850. For eastern Norton Sound and the Nalato Hills, including Eloquit and Elam. Today, cloudy with scattered showers, highs in the 60s, east winds to 20. And tonight, showers, lows in the mid-50s, northeast winds to 15. For St. Lawrence Island, including Gamble and Savunga, today, numerous showers, highs in the upper 50s, northeast winds to 20. And tonight, numerous showers, lows in the upper 40s, northeast winds to 25. For the Bering Strait coast, including Teller and King Island, today mostly cloudy with scattered showers, highs in the upper 50s, northeast winds to 20. And tonight, mostly cloudy with scattered showers, lows in the upper 40s, northeast winds to 25. For the Yukon Delta coast, including Skemmin Bay and Kotlik, today showers, highs around 60, northeast winds to 15. And tonight, showers, lows in the lower 50s, northeast winds to 15. For the lower Yukon River, including Pitcairn Point and Marshall, today, showers, highs in the lower 60s, east winds to 20. And tonight, showers, lows in the lower 50s, east winds to 15. For the Kuskokwim Delta, including Napusquik and Chivik, today, showers likely, highs in the upper 50s, northeast winds to 15. And tonight, showers likely in the evening, then rain likely after midnight. Lows around 50, east winds to 15, shifting to the southwest after midnight. And for the southern Seward Peninsula coast, including Nome and Dexter, today cloudy with scattered showers, highs in the lower 60s, east winds to 10. And tonight, numerous showers, lows in the mid-50s, northeast winds to 15. I'm Cody, and that's your weather forecast from KICY AM 850.

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2: Every once in a while, the monotony of driving the interstate is broken by some interesting signs. Yeah. Sometimes I'll see one and my mind will get going and it will process what I saw and I'll think about it for several minutes. I remember one in particular. There was this big old truck speeding down the interstate and it had in bold letters this sign: guaranteed destruction of confidential files and records. Come on, they'll get you going. What? There was also a phone number. No, I didn't write it down. I didn't actually have a need for their services. But there was a number to call if you wanted all your confidential things destroyed. So I thought about who might want a service like that. I brainstormed some intriguing reasons and some intriguing people who might want to call that number. Guaranteed destruction. Actually, there's another sign that interests us even more. I'm Ron Hutchcraft. I want to have a word with you today about guaranteed disclosure. Now, our word for today from the Word of God comes from 1 Corinthians chapter 4. I'll begin reading at verse 4. Paul says, "My conscience is clear, but that does not make me innocent. No, it is the Lord who judges me," he says. "Therefore, judge nothing before the appointed time. Wait till the Lord comes. He will bring to light what is hidden in darkness, and he will expose the motives of men's hearts. And at the same time, each will receive his praise from God." Now, this phrase that brings to light the hidden things and exposing the motives of men's hearts is the original Greek thought of turning something inside out, opening all the closets, showing what no one else has seen before. In other words, God's going to expose every secret. Now, there might be some who think they've destroyed all the evidence. The fellow driving that truck, he had that sign that said, "We'll destroy your confidential files and records." Did you know that no matter who destroys them on earth, God still has his copy? Yeah, he knows every detail of every one of your financial dealings, every financial transaction, every business transaction. He knows the letters you've written that you want no one else to see. He knows your motives, your websites. He's recorded every idle word, every angry word, every dirty word. We think we got away with it because, hey, no one else knew. Well, if God knows, you're caught. And he does. And so will everyone else one day. That's why the Apostle John says, "Walk in the light as he is in the light." It's so freeing to be able to live saying, "I've got nothing to hide." Live without sinful secrets. You don't have to worry then if the closets come open. There's nothing there to hide. Live lives that are relaxed and confident because you've got no fear of discovery. You don't have to keep looking over your shoulder. When you're living within the limits, you don't have to keep looking in the rearview mirror to see if the law enforcement is coming over the hill. Again, some of the most liberating words in the world. Look in the mirror. Nothing to hide. Isn't that awesome? God's sign says, guaranteed disclosure of confidential files and records. So live the kind of life that isn't afraid of everybody knowing, because they will.
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1: Here's the fast forecast from KICY AM 850 for Eastern Norton Sound and the Nulato Hills. Numerous showers today, highs in the 60s. East winds to 10 miles per hour, becoming west in the afternoon. For St. Lawrence Island, mostly cloudy with scattered showers, highs in the lower 50s. North winds to 30 miles per hour, decreasing to 20 miles per hour late in the afternoon. For the Bering Strait coast, mostly cloudy with scattered showers, highs around 50, north winds to 30 miles per hour. For the Yukon Delta coast, cloudy with scattered showers, highs in the lower 60s, northwest winds to 10 miles per hour. For the lower Yukon River, cloudy with scattered showers, highs in the lower 60s, south winds to 10 miles per hour. For the Kuskokwim Delta, rain likely, highs in the mid-50s, southwest winds to 20 miles per hour. And for the southern Seward Peninsula coast, numerous showers today, highs in the lower 60s, north winds to 15 miles per hour. We'll have the extended forecast in about a half an hour here on KICY AM 850.

at your service since Easter Sunday of 1960. That's right, 1960. This is KICY AM 850. That was for King and Country, God Only Knows. Before that, Lauren Talley with In Christ Alone. And a note for you from the KICY clipboard. Just a reminder that there is a boil water notice right now presently on for all of ICVU subdivision. That's started at 9 o'clock, and it will stay in place until later this afternoon when NJUS gives the notice for all clear. They're hooking up new water mains to the Bering Strait Regional Housing Authority project outside of just north of ICVU there. And so pressure will be expected to return sometime mid-afternoon. So just be aware, anything that you're doing with water, making ice, brushing teeth, washing dishes, hand washing, whatever, food prep, all of that needs to be with water that's boiled. So just be aware of that and be on the lookout for the all clear from Nome Joint Utility after they have backed the lab results. Up next, it's Low Worship with I Remind Myself.

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0: Serving all of Western Alaska and the Russian Far East, and you, wherever you may be listening in, this is KICY AM 850. That was Bethany Horley with That's How I Know. Before that, Paid in Full with What Victory, and Matthew West with Forgiveness. I'm Nathaniel Hobbs, and I want to share with you the verse of the day, part of our greatest highlight to me, our point of reference to truth on any given day is when we go to the Word of God. The verse of today is 2 Corinthians chapter 10, and it's verse 17 and 18. It says this, "But let the one who boasts boast in the Lord, for it is not the one who commends himself who is approved, but the one whom the Lord commends." He is our cover, my friend, and what a great cover that is when Christ is the one who is our defense, our protection. We don't need to prove ourselves. We just need to be found in him. He is our hope for glory. That's 2 Corinthians chapter 10, verses 17 and 18 from the New International Version of the Bible.
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5: Here's Western Alaska's weather forecast from KICY AM 850. For eastern Norton Sound and the Nalato Hills, including Eloquit and Elam. Today, cloudy with scattered showers, highs in the 60s, east winds to 20. And tonight, showers, lows in the mid-50s, northeast winds to 15. For St. Lawrence Island, including Gamble and Savunga. Today, numerous showers, highs in the upper 50s, northeast winds to 20. And tonight, numerous showers, lows in the upper 40s, northeast winds at 225. For the Bering Strait coast, including Teller and King Island, today mostly cloudy with scattered showers, highs in the upper 50s, northeast winds at 20. And tonight, mostly cloudy with scattered showers, lows in the upper 40s, northeast winds at 25. For the Yukon Delta coast, including Skemmin Bay and Kotlik, today showers, highs around 60, northeast winds to 15. And tonight, showers, lows in the lower 50s, northeast winds to 15. For the lower Yukon River, including Pitcairn Point and Marshall, today, showers, highs in the lower 60s, east winds to 20. And tonight, showers, lows in the lower 50s, east winds to 15. For the Kuskokwim Delta, including Napaskik and Chivik, today, showers likely, highs in the upper 50s, northeast winds to 15. And tonight, showers likely in the evening, then rain likely after midnight. Lows around 50, east winds to 15, shifting to the southwest after midnight. And for the southern Seward Peninsula coast, including Nome and Dexter, today cloudy with scattered showers, highs in the lower 60s, east winds to 10. And tonight, numerous showers, lows in the mid-50s, northeast winds to 15. I'm Cody, and that's your weather forecast from KICY AM 850.

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1: Do-nothing Congresswoman Mary Peltola took orders from the lower 48 liberals. She failed to lead on trawl bycatch. She abandoned our fishermen. After we fired Mary Peltola, she sold out and became a high-paid D.C. lobbyist. Now she wants us to trust her again? Don't take the bait. Here's Captain Bob Kandopoulos with the real story on Mary Peltola.
2: 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Dan Sullivan is different. He gets results for Alaska. Now he's leading the charge on trawl bycatch. One person can make all the difference if it's the right person. That's Dan Sullivan.
3: I'm Dan Sullivan, candidate for U.S. Senate, and I approve this message. 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
4: God's word for us today, for where your treasure is, there your heart will be also. Matthew 6:21. You know, treasure is very hard to come by. Rarely does something of great worth fall into our lap. And when it does, it fills up our soul and sends out mega endorphins of joy. It can change our current situation immediately. But how long will the high last? We all know that it is but a flicker of time that the treasure's impact will last. Matthew proclaims Jesus' word loudly that our heart is tightly connected to what we treasure most. If it's our 401k, our nice toys, our house, our reputation, our position, or power, we will quickly discover it is a thin, empty, and temporary joy. If your treasure is in your intimate relationship with Jesus, the Savior of the world, your heart will be full to the max. This is Dr. Keith Hamilton, Alaska Christian College's president, reminding you that because he lives, you can face tomorrow.

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1: Here's the fast forecast from KICY AM 850 for Eastern Norton Sound and the Nulato Hills. Numerous showers today, highs in the 60s. East winds to 10 miles per hour, becoming west in the afternoon. For St. Lawrence Island, mostly cloudy with scattered showers, highs in the lower 50s. North winds to 30 miles per hour, decreasing to 20 miles per hour late in the afternoon. For the Bering Strait coast, mostly cloudy with scattered showers, highs around 50, north winds to 30 miles per hour. For the Yukon Delta coast, cloudy with scattered showers, highs in the lower 60s, northwest winds to 10 miles per hour. For the lower Yukon River, cloudy with scattered showers, highs in the lower 60s, south winds to 10 miles per hour. For the Kuskokwim Delta, rain likely, highs in the mid-50s, southwest winds to 20 miles per hour. And for the southern Seward Peninsula coast, numerous showers today, highs in the lower 60s, north winds to 15 miles per hour. We'll have the extended forecast in about a half an hour here on KICY AM 850.

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This is KICY AMA 50. Phil Wickham with Crowder. It really is Amazing Grace. That's charting number one in the praise and worship charts, which is pretty cool. That's this week. Well, here's a note for you from the KICY clipboard. The Nome Food Bank is open Tuesdays and Thursdays from 4 to 6 p.m. across from Anvil City Square there. 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Nome Community Center, the number is 907-443-5259. And that's great. Good service they provide to our whole community, the Nome Food Bank. Up next, it's Lucy Daniels. Lovest Thou Me More Than These.

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1: How much do you really need? If everything you own was suddenly wiped out by a fire or a devastating storm, would you thank God that your life was spared or curse because of your loss? I asked myself that question one day when a friend and I noticed that smoke was coming out of the window of a house. For a moment, we sat there, not believing what we saw. Then we realized the house was on fire. I ran to a phone and called the fire department, but it was too late. An oil stove had exploded and showered the fuel throughout the house. By the time we got the fire department there and ran to the house, the entire home was one blazing inferno. There was no loss of life, but outside the flaming house stood a father and a mother and a little girl about 6 years of age. The parents were almost beside themselves with grief. How do you console someone in an hour like that? The young father cried out, "My God, all is lost!" The little girl put her hand on her daddy's as her mother held her tightly in her arms, and she said, "Daddy, you got mommy and me." If that should happen to you, would you feel like giving up? Or would you realize that with no loss of life or limb, that what really counts is not what you have, but rather what you are? A Christian friend who did lose everything he owned in a fire and could speak from personal experience talks freely about the lessons God taught him through that. The biggest one was the tragedy of building your life around what you have. No one enjoys living in poverty. I've traveled too much in the world ever to buy that. People who live in poverty are not bothered by what they don't have, since they've never known some of the things that you have in your home. They hurt when their baby is sick, and there is no agency to provide medicine, and there is no money. They hurt when the cold of winter presses through the cardboard of a squatter shack. In recent years, the affluence of some, yes, many, has become a sharper and more noticeable contrast to the poverty of others. How much do you really need? This, of course, is a question that has no pat answer, but it has readily become apparent that no one is so affluent that he can afford to disregard the needs of others today. Evangelist Leighton Ford believes that the simple life which pleases God today is one that gets its priorities straight. "We are going to have to lead simpler lives in the future," said Ford. "No question about that. The question is, will it be because we are forced to or because we choose to?" Every sincere individual must come to grips with the responsibility that we have to God in areas of our stewardship. And what is stewardship, you might ask? It's an old English word that originally meant the supervision of another's wealth or possessions. Literally, a steward was a house warden. He was the person to whom the master had entrusted his possessions. The steward was directly responsible to the owner. If you can begin to think of your possessions as a stewardship given to you by God, who will someday demand an accounting, you will begin to think of material goods and possessions in a different light. With the changing world seen today, it's become apparent that everyone will have to change some of the ways we have done things. The big question is, will it be because we are forced to or because we choose to as God's direction for our lives?
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3: Here's Western Alaska's weather forecast from KICY AM 850. For eastern Norton Sound and the Nalato Hills, including Eniliqlet and Elam. Today, cloudy with scattered showers, highs in the 60s, east winds to 20. And tonight, showers, lows in the mid-50s, northeast winds to 15. For St. Lawrence Island, including Gamble and Savunga. Today, numerous showers, highs in the upper 50s, northeast winds to 20. And tonight, numerous showers, lows in the upper 40s, northeast winds to 25. For the Bering Strait Coast, including Teller and King Island. Today, mostly cloudy with scattered showers, highs in the upper 50s, northeast winds to 20. And tonight, mostly cloudy with scattered showers, lows in the upper 40s, northeast winds to 25. For the Yukon Delta Coast, including Skemmin Bay and Kotlik. Today, showers, highs around 60, northeast winds to 15. And tonight, showers, lows in the lower 50s, northeast winds to 15. For the lower Yukon River, including Pitcairn Point and Marshall. Today, showers, highs in the lower 60s, east winds to 20. And tonight, showers, lows in the lower 50s, east winds to 15. For the Keskukum Delta, including Napaskik and Chivek. Today, showers likely, highs in the upper 50s, northeast winds to 15. And tonight, showers likely in the evening, then rain likely after midnight. Lows around 50. East winds to 15, shifting to the southwest after midnight. And for the southern Seward Peninsula coast, including Nome and Dexter. Today, cloudy with scattered showers, highs in the lower 60s, east winds to 10. And tonight, numerous showers, lows in the mid-50s, northeast winds to 15. I'm Cody, and that's your weather forecast from KICY AM 850.

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1: 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Guilt. 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Did you catch the knots? 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
1: From the Christian News Radio Network, I'm Jim Miller. Tropical storm Lala has lost some steam as it moves westward away from the main Hawaiian islands after leaving behind a trail of destruction. At least one person dead after Lala blew through, bringing torrential rain and widespread flooding. Today is the expiration date for the Memorandum of Understanding that was supposed to put a pause on fighting between the U.S. and Iran. Deal was reached in June after high-level talks mediated by Pakistan. Communities across Indiana continue to deal with cleanup from the deadly storms that swept through the state. Seven people have died, among them a four-year-old boy. News Nation's Kaylee Beeson.
2: Crews this morning rescuing a man who drove into those floodwaters and had to climb on top of his SUV to escape. Governor Mike Braun declaring a state of emergency after torrential rainfall caused more than 11 inches of water to fall in some parts of central Indiana. Those water levels causing significant damage to infrastructure too. President Trump approving the governor's request for disaster assistance. The governor says more than 350 evacuations have already taken place as floodwaters begin to recede.
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1: President Trump wants the Senate to vote on a bill that would make daylight saving time permanent. In a post on Truth Social, Trump wrote that more sun later in the day is better, including for fighting crime. The president also said changing clocks and watches twice yearly causes disruption and chaos. Over the weekend, there were protests across the country over the use of flock cameras by law enforcement. Here's News Nation's Ryan Bass.
5: And while police maintain that these cameras help solve crimes and find missing people, the backlash isn't fading easily. In fact, now Flock is responding by announcing that it's making some changes, some of which you will see, which is cutting its standard data retention from 30 days to 7, tightening requirements around why officers are running these searches, and making an auditing tool mandatory to flag unusual activity and potentially lock users out. CEO Gary

0: Langley's message to anyone abusing the system is, quote, you will get caught.
1: Flock reports have over 120,000 cameras over 49 states. Researchers in Finland say drinking coffee could help with a leaner physique. Didn't say how much you had to drink, though. From Christian News Radio Network, I'm Joe Miller. To hear this and other reports on demand, visit ChristianNewsRadio.org.
2: With the Wall Street Business Report, I'm Rich Thomason. The financial markets are looking forward to this week's earnings reports from some major retailers. Walmart and Target post second quarter results, with Target surging under its new CEO. Of the thousands of lawsuits Meta faces over child safety on its platforms, none may be more consequential than one that goes to trial this week in California. States are seeking extensive financial damages that could, in theory, total as much as $1.4 trillion. They also seek changes in how the company operates Facebook as well as Instagram. A Maryland court has struck down the state's digital advertising tax. The court says it violates the federal Internet Tax Freedom Act and is unconstitutional as well. The decision orders the state to repay digital ad tax money collected from companies like Apple and Google. For the Wall Street Business Report, I'm Rich Thomason.
3: With Alaska News, I'm Nathaniel Hobbs. Alaska's governor race is entering a new phase even before Tuesday's primary votes are counted. The two leading Democratic candidates, Tom Begich, Jonathan Chris Tompkins, acknowledge they've been discussing what happens if both finish among the top four in Tuesday's primary, including whether one might eventually step aside. The conversation reflects the unusual nature of Alaska's election system. 17 candidates are running for governor, but only the four candidates receiving the most votes, regardless of party, advance to the November election. Republicans have also been discussing similar strategies. Some Republican groups have publicly encouraged candidates who finish lower in the primary to withdraw, potentially shaping who faces voters in November. The reason is Alaska's ranked choice general election. Voters will be able to rank the four finalists. If no candidate receives a majority of first choice votes, candidate with the fewest votes is eliminated, and those ballots are redistributed according to the voters' next choices. The process continues until someone reaches a majority. That means simply making the final four doesn't necessarily end the political maneuvering. Alaska saw significant post-primary maneuvering in 2024 when candidates withdrew in some races in an effort to influence the November field, and it worked. This year's national political groups are also trying to influence Alaska's open primary contest. More than $2 million has reportedly been spent in the U.S. Senate race to elevate lesser-known candidates and potentially reshape the final four. For the governor's race, Tuesday's primary will determine not only who advances, but potentially which candidates decide whether staying on the November ballot is the best strategy. And as Alaskans head to the polls for Tuesday's primary election, one statewide ballot measure will ask voters to decide whether to restore campaign contribution limits for state and local political campaigns. Ballot Measure 1 would reestablish limits on how much individuals and certain political organizations can contribute to candidates. The Alaska Division of Elections says the measure is intended to restore campaign finance limits that were removed after a previous ballot initiative. But there's an important point for voters who may be expecting a vote on Alaska's election system. The repeal of ranked choice voting is not on Tuesday's primary ballot. A separate initiative, Ballot Measure 2, would eliminate Alaska's top four open primary and ranked choice general election system and return to party primaries and single choice general elections. However, that measure is scheduled for the November 3rd general election, not the August primary. For Tuesday's primary, voters will be choosing candidates for the November election and deciding on the campaign finance measure. Alaska's current top four primary and ranked choice voting system remains in effect for the 2026 general election unless voters approve a change in November. The Division of Elections confirmed the ranked choice voting will continue to be used in this year's general election. And that's Alaska News.
4: Here's Western Alaska's weather forecast from KICY AM 850. For eastern Norton Sound and the Nalato Hills, including Unalakleet and Elim. Today, numerous showers, highs in the 60s, west winds to 10. And tonight, cloudy, numerous showers, lows in the lower 50s, southwest winds to 15. For St. Lawrence Island, including Gambell and Isuvunga, today mostly cloudy with scattered showers, highs in the lower 50s, north winds to 20. And tonight, mostly cloudy with isolated showers, lows in the lower 40s, north winds to 20. For the Bering Strait coast, including Teller and Diomede, today mostly cloudy with scattered showers, highs around 50, north winds to 30. And tonight, mostly cloudy with scattered showers, lows in the mid-40s, north winds around 30. For the Yukon Delta coast, including Alakanuk and Chivik, today cloudy with scattered showers, highs in the lower 60s, northwest winds to 10. And tonight, cloudy with isolated showers, lows in the lower 50s, light winds. For the Lower Yukon River, including Russian Mission and Marshall, today cloudy with scattered showers, highs in the lower 60s, south winds to 10. And tonight, cloudy with scattered showers, lows around 50, south winds to 15. For the Kuskokwim Delta, including Nightmute and Tuxik Bay, today rain likely, highs in the mid-50s, southwest winds to 20. And tonight, cloudy with a chance of rain, lows in the upper 40s, southwest winds to 15. And for the southern Seward Peninsula coast, including Nome and Golovin, today numerous showers, highs in the lower 60s, north winds to 15. And tonight, mostly cloudy with scattered showers, lows in the lower 50s, north winds to 15. I'm Cody, and that's your weather forecast from KICY AM 850.
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1: This is the Alaska Department of Fish and Game with the Yukon River Subsistence Fishing Announcement, recorded on Friday, August 14th. In the Anoka River and Paiute Slough, including the community of Shagaluk, subsistence fishing for fall chum and coho salmon is currently closed. Chinook, chum, and coho salmon must be released alive immediately from selective gear types. Subsistence fishing with 4-inch or smaller mesh nets, district-wide, is currently open on a weekly schedule from noon Thursdays to noon Sundays. 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Please see Fall Season Advisory Announcement No. 3 for the named lists, GPS coordinates, and maps of these designated whitefish harvest areas. Both 4-inch and 6-inch nets are restricted to 60 feet or less in length, cannot block more than half the width of any waterway, and must be operated as a set net near shore. Effective 8 a.m. Monday, August 17th, subsistence fishing for salmon and non-salmon will open upstream of the lines listed in Fall Season Advisory Announcement No. 11, 24 hours per day, 7 days per week, with 6-inch or smaller mesh gill nets and all other legal subsistence gear. All fish caught may be retained. In the Coastal District, District 1, District 2, and the remainder of District 3, from the Natsquenot Peninsula north to Point Romanoff, including the Black River and the communities of Chivac, Hooper Bay, Scammon Bay, Minamiqua, Lukanuk, Amonic, Kotlik, Mountain Village, Pickus Point, St. Mary's, Pilot Station, Marshall, Russian Mission, and Holy Cross, subsistence fishing for fall chum and coho salmon will remain closed. Chinook, chum, and coho salmon must be released alive immediately from selective gear types. Subsistence fishing with 4-inch or smaller mesh nets district-wide will be open on a weekly schedule from noon Thursdays to noon Sundays until further notice. Nets are restricted to 60 feet or less in length and must be operated as a set net near shore. Subsistence fishing for whitefish and other non-salmon with 6-inch gill nets is open in designated non-salmon areas off the main Stem River only. Please see Fall Season Advisory Announcements Numbers 1, 2, and 3 for the named lists, GPS coordinates, and maps of these designated whitefish harvest areas. Nets are restricted to 60 feet or less in length, cannot block more than half the width of any waterway, and must be operated as a set net near shore. Please note that there is a federal special action in place and that federal closures align with this announcement. Contact Holly Carroll at 907-351-3029 for more information. Thank you for listening.
2: 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Commercial salmon gillnet fishing will open for one 48-hour period in Norton Sound Subdistricts 2 through 6, the Gullivan, Elam, Norton Bay, Shaktulik, and Unaklete Subdistricts. Norton Sound Subdistricts 2 through 6 will open to commercial salmon fishing for one 48-hour period from 6 p.m. Saturday, August 15th, until 6 p.m. Monday, August 17th. All commercial fishing periods are directed to target coho salmon with gillnet mesh size restricted to 6 inches or smaller. In the Nome Subdistrict, marine waters west of Cape Nome will open to subsistence gillnet fishing 7 days per week starting Sunday, August 16th. However, all fresh waters of the Nome Subdistrict will remain closed to subsistence gillnet fishing from 6 p.m. on Mondays until 6 p.m. on Wednesdays each week. Marine waters east of Cape Nome remain open to subsistence fishing 24 hours per day, 7 days per week. Additionally, the use of beach seine gear to subsistence fish in Subdistrict 1, Nome Subdistrict, will close at midnight, that's 12:01 a.m., on August 15th. For any fisheries questions, please call Fish and Game in Nome at 907-443-5167. This has been an informational update from the Alaska Department of Fish and Game in Nome. Hey, stay safe out there and good luck.
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4: The next Nome tide will be a low tide at 3:24 p.m. followed by a high tide at 9:20 p.m.
5: The marine forecast for Western Alaska coastal waters out to 15 nautical miles posted 3:46 a.m. Monday, August 17th, outlook to Tuesday. Zone 2802, Doll Point to Quick Pack. Today, north winds 15 knots, seas 3 feet. Tonight, north winds 10 knots, seas 3 feet. Tuesday night, north winds 10 knots, seas 3 feet. Tuesday night, north winds 10 knots, seas 3 feet. Zone 2803, Quick Pack to Cape Stevens. Today, north winds 10 knots, becoming southwest, seas 2 feet, rain showers. Tonight, southwest winds 10 knots, seas 2 feet. Tuesday, south winds 15 knots, seas 3 feet. Tuesday night, south winds 15 knots, seas 3 feet. Zone 2804, Cape Stevens to Moses Point. Today, northeast winds 10 knots, becoming southwest, seas 2 feet, rain showers. Tonight, southwest winds 15 knots, seas 3 feet. Tuesday, south winds 15 knots, seas 3 feet. Tuesday night, south winds 15 knots, seas 3 feet. Zone 2805, Moses Point to Sledge Island. Small craft advisory in effect through late tonight. Today, north winds 15 knots, seas 3 feet, rain showers. Tonight, north winds 25 knots, seas 3 feet. Tuesday, north winds 10 knots, seas 3 feet. Tuesday night, south winds 15 knots, seas 3 feet. Zone 2806, Sledge Island to Wales. Small craft advisory in effect through late tonight. Today, north winds 30 knots, seas 7 feet. Tonight, north winds 30 knots, seas 8 feet. Tuesday, north winds 25 knots, seas 6 feet. Tuesday night, north winds 20 knots, seas 5 feet. Zone 2816, south side of St. Lawrence Island. Small craft advisory in effect through late tonight. Today,

0: We have a whole lot of marble tombs walking around. Spiritual zombies. Those who are dead in trespasses and in sins. Well, I think that statement by our teacher, Dr. J. Vernon McGee, is strong, but just stay with us, because he says what we're about to hear next is one of the strongest statements in all of God's Word. Welcome to Through the Bible. I'm Steve Schwetz, your host, on this five-year journey through God's Word. Now, in just a few moments, we're going to arrive at Matthew 23 and verse 23, where Jesus calls the scribes and Pharisees to account. It's really a powerful study, one that reveals a side of Jesus that, well, may surprise you. So go ahead, grab your seat on the Bible bus and get comfortable. And while you do, I want to share a few letters from our fellow passengers in Indonesia this time. Many people don't realize that persecution is a daily reality for many believers in Indonesia. And a lot of people don't know it's the most populous Muslim nation in the world. Though about 15% of the population identifies as Christian, over 1 million people in Indonesia can be characterized as unreached by the gospel. In many places, opportunities to share Christ are limited, but God's Word, faithfully translated and broadcast in local languages, is going where few people can, and it's transforming the lives of listeners. Like Felix, for example, he says, "My faith had become very weak because of many questions about history and religion. But through your programs, I began to see that the Christian faith is rooted in real events and real truth. The teaching helped rebuild my confidence in the Bible." And then Santi shares this, "I went through a period where I was deeply disappointed with people in the church. Because of what happened, I began to question Christianity itself and even thought about leaving the faith. But when I started watching this program, my perspective slowly changed. I began to see that my faith should be rooted in Christ and His Word, not in the failures of people. It helped restore my heart." Now, our final note comes from His Kendry, who says this, "You have really opened my mind and heart to know God and receive His Word, even though I don't have much knowledge about the Bible. I feel like my eyes have been opened to so many things I never understood before. Since I started learning, my life has completely changed. I have more peace in my heart, more joy in my days, and finally know what it means to walk with God. Even my family feels the difference. We talk to each other more kindly, we forgive faster, and we pray together now." Wow. Peace in his heart, joy in his days, and an understanding of what it means to walk with God. You can't ask for more than that. God is so good. Well, if you'd like to join us in praying for listeners like these in Indonesia and around the world, you can sign up for the World Prayer Team from our app at ttb.org as well. And let's pray together. Heavenly Father, thank you for your word that does change lives and brings hope. Continue to go before us, Lord, as we share your word in Indonesia and across the world. And we thank you in advance for what you're going to do in each heart. In Jesus' name we pray. Amen. Turn now to Matthew 23 as we go through the Bible with Dr. J. Vernon McGee.
1: Now today, friends, we return to the 23rd chapter of Matthew, and we'll put in it verse 23. Now we are in a section where it's filled with many woes. It's woe, woe, woe, and many of them are here. These woes are denunciations of our Lord upon the religious rulers of that day. It's the harshest language that you'll find in the Word of God. No prophet of the Old Testament ever denounced sin as it's being denounced here by the Lord Jesus. And I wish today that I could get this chapter into the hands of the liberals. I'm of the opinion many of them have never read it. I understand one here in Southern California, when it was called to his attention, didn't even know it was in the Bible. Of course, he'd never read the Bible, and he did not even know this was in the Bible. There is a misunderstanding today of who the Lord Jesus really is. Liberalism has given the impression that he's the love child, and that all he ever talked about was love. That's not true, of course. In fact, up at Berkeley, one of the banners that was carried around in the days of the protest up there was, "Jesus, yes, church, no." And a senator from up in Oregon has made a great deal of that, because he says the church today is giving the wrong impression, and that they want Jesus, but they don't want the church as it is. Well, I disagree with that entirely. My point is, yes, they've misunderstood the church, and the church is giving a wrong impression. I agree with all of that. But my friend, the main problem is they've really misunderstood who Jesus is. He uses the harshest language. He loved sinners and he died for sinners. But my friend is the judge. He's also going to judge sinners. And we need to have a correct perspective of who he is. And therefore, he's misunderstood today. Why, the average conception of the Lord Jesus is not even biblical. And the Jesus of the liberal never did live. He never had an existence. You say, well, what do you mean by that? Well, I mean simply this. Because I ask a liberal preacher this. Does the Jesus that you believe in, was he virgin born? He said no. Did he perform miracles? No. Did he die on the cross for the sins of the world? No. Did he rise bodily from the grave? No. Well, I'd like to know where that Jesus ever originated then. There's no documents that tell about him living in the first century. The only documents that we have tell of one virgin born, a miracle performer, who died for the sins of the world, who rose from the dead, and who ascended into heaven, and who's coming as the judge of this earth. My friend, that Jesus is not known today, and he's the only one that's ever lived. This other one is a figment of the imaginations. Will you listen to him here now? I know this is strong language. This is strong tea, and not everyone can receive it. Verse 23, I'm reading now of Matthew 23. Woe unto you, scribes and Pharisees, hypocrites! For ye pay tithe of mint and anise and cumin, and have omitted the weightier matters of the law, judgment, mercy, and faith. These ought ye to have done, and not to leave the other undone. Now they would tithe these plants that produce condiments like mint and anise and cumin. For instance, when I was a boy, my mother always kept out in the backyard somewhere a little patch of mint to put in iced tea in summertime. And wasn't much, just a little patch. And can you imagine one of these religious rulers measuring off a little patch of mint and taking a tenth of it to give to the Lord? Oh, they were strict about those little matters. But our Lord says you forgot the weightier matters of the law, and those weightier matters would have brought them to the person of Christ, but they forgot them. Then verse 24, ye blind guides, which strain at a gnat and swallow a camel. Do you think that's humorous? I do. If I'd been there that day, I'd have laughed at this one. That is, if I wasn't a Pharisee or a scribe. And if I'd been there, I sure hope I wouldn't have been one of those. May I say to you, I think this is very funny. But of course, it's said in a very serious vein here, but I'm sure many in the crowd laughed, especially who knew those old religious rulers. And we've got a lot of folk that make so much of the little things today. They strain at a gnat. They swallow a camel. I know a dear lady, and thank the Lord she's now gone to be with the Lord. Oh, she used to argue about lipstick. And you know that she had the meanest tongue of any person I think I've ever met. Now, she didn't think that as bad, but lipstick was terrible. And frankly, I think that to have the paint of gossip on the end of your tongue is lots worse. And especially use that paint to blacken somebody's character or reputation. I think that's a lot worse than just put a little paint on your lips. Some of them be better without it, of course. But I think all of us ought to look as well as we can. Some of us don't have much to work with. But we ought to do the best we can with what we've got. It's amazing how people can strain gnats and swallow camels, even to this good day. I don't know about you, but to me that's very humorous. Verse 25, woe unto you, scribes and Pharisees, hypocrites! For ye make clean the outside of the cup and of the platter, but within they are full of extortion and excess. And I would say that this is a picture of the average church today. They are busy making the outside of the cup and platter clean. My, they go through ceremonies. And they want to have the best equipment. And they talk so nice and pious on the outside. But inside, they don't deal with sin. In fact, they don't like that word. It's a dirty word. And it is dirty, by the way. But that has to be cleaned up. Now listen to him in verse 26, "Thou blind Pharisee, cleanse first that which is within the cup and platter, that the outside of them may be clean also." Now don't misunderstand, the Lord is saying the outside of the platter ought to be clean too, but you give a wrong impression when the inside is dirty and the outside is not. And the place to start is on the inside. Verse 27, "Woe unto you, scribes and Pharisees, hypocrites." My, he really leveled the gun at this crowd. "For ye are like unto whited sepulchres, which indeed appear beautiful outward, but are within full of dead men's bones and of all uncleanness." Now, this to me is the most frightening figure of speech that he ever used. And I would say the picture of the platter and the cup and saucer, clean on the outside, dirty on the end, the picture of the average church. But I'm afraid this is a picture of the average Christian today, so-called. Don't think he's a Christian. A great many people outside, they have beautiful marble, and it really looks nice. But inside, dead men's bones. They are dead in trespasses and sins. They have a form of godliness, but deny the power of it to take a sinner, forgive his sins, regenerate him, make him a new creation in Christ Jesus. And friends, until that's happened to you, your church membership is null and void, and it's nothing in the world but hypocrisy. I think that the average way of bringing in church members today, of just getting nice people, so-called, to join the church, is the biggest hypocrite factory that there is possible today. They are living just like the world, may I say to you. We got a lot of old whited sepulchers walking around today. Walking graveyards, zombies, if you please, spiritual zombies, dead in trespasses and sins. And I want to tell you, this is strong language here. Now listen to the Lord Jesus in verse 28. "Even so ye also outwardly appear righteous unto man, but within ye are full of hypocrisy and iniquity." Oh, my friend, he's denouncing the religious leaders, and that should be denounced. I think above everything else is the fact that the church has gone astray today. And my friend, if you've got a Bible-teaching church in your community and a Bible-teaching preacher, man who believes the book and is trying to preach it, for God's sake, stand with him in these days. He needs you, and you need him, and we today need men to stand for the Word of God. Verse 29, "Woe unto you, scribes and Pharisees, hypocrites, because ye build the tombs of the prophets and garnish the sepulchres of the righteous." It's amazing today how a preacher or a great evangelist or that sort of thing in his day was absolutely ridiculed, denounced, and that was true of all of them of the past. Spurgeon was denounced in his day, and look at the preachers who quote him today. And Dwight L. Moody was, and R.A. Torrey was. My friends, may I say to you, our Lord sure didn't know human nature, and it hasn't changed. He said, "You build tombs to the prophets. After they're gone, you'll build them a tomb, and you garnish the sepulchres of the righteous. And say, if we had been in the days of our fathers, we would not have been partakers with them in the blood of the prophets. Wherefore ye be witnesses unto yourselves that ye are the children of them that kill the prophets. Fill ye up then the measure of your fathers." They're doing the same thing today they did in that day. Now, here he comes, and this is something that'll blanch your soul. This is something that's devastating to that damnable doctrine of the universal brotherhood of man and the universal fatherhood of God. Listen to him now, verse 33. And those of you that just think he was the gentle Jesus and never said anything that would even hurt anything, why, some of them think he'd never even swat a fly or crush a grape. But apparently he did. Listen now, verse 33. "Ye serpents, ye generation of vipers, how can ye escape the damnation of hell?" Do you know any language stronger than that? There's not a sailor along the waterfront today that can say anything stronger than that. Ye serpents, ye generation of vipers. What does that mean? Why, you're an offspring of vipers. And now don't give me that saccharine sweetness about the universal fatherhood of God. God doesn't claim you, my friend, if you've rejected Jesus Christ. The only way to become a son of God, to as many as received him, that is the Lord Jesus, to them gave he the right to become the sons of God, even to those that don't do any more nor less than believe on his name. Now that's harsh, and don't blame me for it, because I'm nice and sweet. I would never say anything harsh like this, but he did. He did, my friends. I'm just saying what he said here. You can't have it much stronger than this. I'm afraid this is a cup of tea that's a little too strong for a great many of the liberal-minded folk today. He was no love child. He came to die for your sins because he loved you. But if you reject him, he becomes your judge. Verse 34, wherefore, behold, I send unto you prophets and wise men and scribes, and some of them ye shall kill and crucify, and some of them shall ye scourge in your synagogues and persecute them from city to city, that upon you may come all the righteous blood shed upon all the earth, from the blood of righteous Abel unto the blood of Zacharias, son of Barachias, whom ye slew between the temple and the altar. Apparently that was an incident in that day. And he begins right at the beginning and brings them down to the present hour, that these are to be judged, my friend. He's not making any distinction here that is made today. Well, we know that everybody will ultimately be saved. He says not. He makes it very clear they will not be. Verily I say unto you, all these things shall come upon this generation. And he's looking forward now to the destruction of Jerusalem in 70 A.D. And what does he do now? The one who made this strong denunciation now will weep over Jerusalem. Listen to him now. O Jerusalem, Jerusalem, thou that killest the prophets, and stonest them which are sent unto you, how often would I have gathered thy children together, even as a hen gathereth her chickens under her wings, and ye would not. Behold, your house is left unto you desolate. For I say unto you, ye shall not see me henceforth, till ye shall say, blessed is he that cometh in the name of the Lord. Now Jerusalem has rejected him in the triumphal entry. Now he rejects Jerusalem, but now he weeps over this city. You see, he denounced, yes, but he did love them, and the judgment now must come, and he weeps. Someone made the statement in Dwight L. Moody's day that he was the only man that ever lived that they thought could preach on hell. Harsh-minded are a person with a very strong personality, maybe, ought not to preach on hell unless you're moved by it. Not at all. You remember, they thought he was Jeremiah because he could weep. Jeremiah gave the strongest message in the Old Testament, but he wept over it. And I'm of the opinion that we ought to be very careful today about our denunciation unless we are moved emotionally by it. And if we're not, maybe it'd be better not to say anything at all. Now, that brings us to the Olivet Discourse. Matthew 24 and 25, and we're going to give some time to this Olivet Discourse. You see, not only were these religious rulers in shock, but his apostles were also at this. And this seemed to be a strange turn of events for them. They thought he would establish the kingdom and that Jerusalem would become the capital. But now their house is to be left unto them desolate, and they'll not see him until they do say, blessed is he that cometh in the name of the Lord. They rejected him. Now he is going to the cross. Now what's going to happen in the meantime? Well, these apostles have some questions, and they're really shocked at what he said. Now I'm reading chapter 24, and we begin the Olivet Discourse. and we'll put down a proper introduction for it next time. And Jesus went out and departed from the temple, and his disciples came to him for to show him the buildings of the temple. Why, he said to the crowd there that day that the place would be desolate. This house would be desolate. It was Herod's temple. It had already been 40 years in building, and it was destroyed in 70 A.D. before it was finished. And now he says it's to be destroyed or left desolate. And the disciples come and said, you take a look here at these buildings. It's not desolate now. And Jesus said unto them, see ye not all these things? They thought they saw it, and they asked him to take a look. And he says, do you really see it? And by the way, friends, do you see your hometown or where you live today as God sees it? When we first came to Southern California, we spent every Monday my day off riding around looking at this fantastic place. It was fantastic in those days before everybody in the world tried to get out here. And it was a beautiful place. And I'd say to my wife, though, I'd say, you know, all of this is under judgment. We really don't see it as it is. The judgment is coming upon all of this. And God will judge this area. Do you really see all of this that's around us today, friends? Is passing away. All these cultural centers, these great schools, these great institutions, these skyscrapers, these great cities, they're all going to pass away. Do you see all these things? Now listen to him. Verily I say unto you, there shall not be left here one stone upon another that shall not be thrown down. It's all coming down, every bit of it. Now, if you think the first statement put them in shock, they right now, my friend, in trauma, and they're really in a bad way now. Notice, as he sat upon the Mount of Olives, the disciples came unto him privately, saying, now they come to him. They've talked it over, I'm sure. They come to him with three questions, and he's going to answer these three questions, friends. And the Olivet Discourse is another one of the discourses where the fanatics, all of these schisms today, all of these cults, they make a great deal of it. And when anyone wants to be sensational. Now, the Lord Jesus is not talking about everything under the sun here. And he's not talking about the church here. The church is not in the Olivet Discourse. He's answering three questions. Now, briefly, I'll read them and come back and begin here next time. First, tell us, when shall these things be? When the time will come when one stone will not be left upon another. Number two, and what shall be the sign of thy coming? And third, what is the end of the world, is my translation and yours, but it should be age. The world never comes to an end, but the age is coming to an end. Now, what is the sign of the end of the age, and what is the sign of his coming? And he'll answer them in that order, by the way. And these are the three questions he'll deal with. He'll not talk about anything else but these three things, because he's answering a question. Our three questions here, three in one, as it were. Now, we'll take that up next time as we come to the Olivet Discourse, one of the most important that he ever gave. Until then, may God richly bless you, my beloved.
0: Do you want to hear more? Well, let's read Matthew 24 and 25 together carefully so we can be prepared for what we're going to study next. And as you read, make some mental notes on how Jesus answered these three questions. When will these things be? What will be the sign of your coming? And what is the sign of the end of the age? These next couple of chapters, they're pretty important as they lay the foundation for understanding other books, such as Daniel, Zechariah, and Revelation, which come along toward the end of this five-year journey through the Word of God. So let's be prepared. To get your bookmark with our reading schedule for all of our studies, just call 1-800-65-BIBLE. 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I'm Steve Schwetz, and I certainly look forward to studying God's Word with you next time here on Through the Bible.

Through the Bible is a 5-year study of God's entire Word, and together we discover God's purposes in history and our lives, found only when we believe in Jesus Christ. Do you know Him yet?

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4: welcome to In the Market with Janet Parshall. Thank you so much for spending

0: the world in which you and I are told to go. And oh, by the way, for the record, check your notes. You do know we're supposed to go and tell. That never changes. The culture can wane and wax, grow hot, grow cold. It doesn't make any difference. You can't stop talking. If I can quote Peter and John for a minute, I hope this is how you feel. You can't stop talking about those things which you've seen and heard. And like Jeremiah, that good news is fire in your bones. So you're still to go out and go and tell. But you have to know the people that you're going to be engaging with. So when you get out there, you're going to hear some things that maybe 20 years ago you didn't hear. Like that old saw I just said, that's your truth, that's not my truth. Well, that means that evangelizing for our grandparents perhaps was easier because someone would say, ah, that's the truth I've been looking for. But nowadays, it's, well, that's your truth, that's not mine. And then everything gets reduced to science. If you can put it in a Petri dish, it doesn't exist. And then you get the idea of, ooh, I'm repulsed by the exclusivity of Christianity. And the list goes on and on and on. So maybe it's time that you and I started thinking about how we share the gospel by taking it out of the box into which it's been framed. Are you with me with that? Well, let me tell you, somebody who arrived at that some time ago and has taken that idea to a wonderful level and written a book that I think is fabulous. By the way, anything published by Christian Focus is one of my favorite imprints because it means I, as someone who has to handle books very carefully because if they're not within the parameters of the Word of God, I'm held accountable if I plant for something like that. So I can always take a deep breath because Christian Focus books are always dead center, spot on, rich theology. So it's no surprise that Dr. Josh Moody gets published by them. His new book is called Unframed, Conversations That Take the Gospel Out of the Box. He, of course, is senior pastor of College Church in Wheaton, Illinois, and president of God-Centered Life Ministries, which proclaims God's word worldwide through daily podcasts like Moody Radio, so he's aired daily here, and podcasts and YouTube and at GodCenteredLife.org. I've got a link to that website so you can learn more. He's also the author of many books, including Burning Heart, How the Bible Can Change Your Life, How the Church Can Change Your Life, and Boasting. And again, his new book today is called Unframed, Conversations That Take the Gospel Out of the Box. Josh, I love the book, and I love the approach, and I'm just thrilled that we get a chance to finally talk about this and share it with my audience. But I have to go back to the thesis, to the way in which you decided to do this book, that you wanted to talk to those who are saved, those who are cynics and seekers and skeptics, and you had interviews, and you were actively listening. For a minute, I thought you were quoting Hillary Clinton, that you were on an active listening tour, and so you're going to hear what all these people had to say and put it together in the book. But tell me about the way you did this, because I thought it was a wonderful way for us to, if I can put it this way, as believers stepping into the book, we would have the law, you call them a mock trial, where lawyers are briefed and there's a fake debate that goes on. They also do it for people who have hearings here on Capitol Hill. So this is a great way for us to have a mock trial of how we can possibly share the gospel with those who have had this stereotypical misconception of what Christianity is all about. So tell me how you came up with this idea of just talking to a wide and wonderfully varied group of people.
1: I suppose, Janet, I was just reflecting on some conversations I'd had in recent days, and I thought, well, one of the things that happens when you, in my kind of role, and you're a preacher, you spend a lot of time talking, you spend a lot of time writing, you spend a lot of time preaching. But it is important, as it were, to get outside and listen to what the latest thing that might be happening, what people are really thinking these days. And in some ways, there's nothing new under the sun, so you don't discover anything new. But you do find out things that give you a fresh take on what's going on. So I decided to do that. I got on Zoom calls and some in person too with people who had committed Christian faith in some challenging circumstances, and some who had grown up with a Christian church and had abandoned their faith. And I wanted just to hear from them in their own words, in their own thinking, in their own thought structure, what it is that had led them to that place. And some of it was what I'd expected. Others, I learned some new things, or at least some new ways of putting it. And, of course, that doesn't shape or change the gospel message. Our authority is in the Bible, not in a listening tour. But it did give me some fresh insight as to what was going on, and I found that useful. And that's all become sort of fuel for this book, which I hope will help us all give an opportunity to bear witness to the truth that we believe.
0: Mm, and you do it beautifully in the book. So you wonderfully hone in on what I think is a present-day dichotomy, and I've sensed it myself. So on the one hand, we're reading newspaper articles about this uptick of young people attending

0: Church and the numbers of baptisms that are through the roof. And they're in the UK as well, and particularly young men coming back to the church. But then on the other side, we flip it around, and then we talk about the growing number of people who would be categorized as nuns, N-O-N-E-S. They don't have any religious affiliation at all. So it seems to me sort of a contradictory posture right now. On the one hand, we think some people enthusiastically might say, oh, look, it's a mini revival in this this particular age demographic. And on the others, it's no, that they've fallen for all of the mythology and they're sickened by the stereotypes and they've stepped away. So what is it? Which is it?
1: Well, I think at one level, these things are always complicated. And we're talking about millions of people in different countries, and that there are going to be different waves going on. But essentially, I would say that where the gospel is being preached and the Lord Jesus is being upheld, where there's a healthy church, it is doing just fine, even growing. And the kind of statistics we read about are people often who've come from backgrounds where that same faith is being abandoned.
0: Yeah. And you make that point in the book, too, that the vibrant churches where Christ is lifted up and his word is preached, they're not having any problems at all. Back with Dr. Josh Moody and his brand new book called Unframed, Conversations That Take the Gospel Out of the Box. We're just getting started. Stick around. You're going to learn to think critically and biblically and better contend for the faith by the time this hour is over. More after this.
2: 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It's John Hemmer. 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
0: You are not alone. There's more going on around you than you can see, and that's why I've chosen Seeing the Supernatural by Lee Strobel as this month's Truth Tool. Drawing on 2 years of investigative research, Strobel documents the evidence for angels, miraculous healings, deathbed visions, and the reality of a supernatural realm. As for your copy of Seeing the Supernatural, when you give a gift of any amount in the market, call 877-JANET-58, that's 877-JANET-58, or go to inthemarketwithjanetpartial.org. Dr. Josh Moody is with us. He has a brand new book out now called Unframed, Conversations That Take the Gospel Out of the Box. Josh, again, is the senior pastor of College Church in Wheaton, Illinois, as well as president of God-Centered Life Ministries. So you write this in the book. You say the task set before us was to establish the viability of living out a biblical worldview in the context of and without compromise to this synchronistic or relativistic alternative worldview. Just a quick sidebar. I love the fact that you stepped into George Barna's role. I gleaned much from his research at the Cultural Research Center at Arizona Christian University. And it's very often somber statistics that we come away with. But But it's important for me, and it must be even more important for someone like you, Josh, in the position of pastor, because we hear it on Sunday, we're completely deer in the headlights on Monday. Applied Christianity isn't a part of an overwhelming majority of people who profess to know Christ personally. So it begs the question, is it because you don't read the Word, you're not immersed in the Word, do you not have a higher view of God and a deeper view of Scripture? And who and how much is Jesus central into your life as a follower? And Barna points out that for far too many believers, not just the world, but the believers, it's synchronistic. I always call it like you're going to a buffet restaurant. I'll take a little bit of this and a little bit of that, and I'll walk away from this. And we put together a gospel of our own construction, which, when you think about it, is brilliant in the way that the next thing you talk about in the book is meism. Because at a country buffet restaurant, it's not your mama telling you to eat your vegetables. It's whatever you want to eat. So in synchronism, it seems to me, just by its nature, it tends to be self-centered. Talk to me about this.
1: No, I think that's absolutely right. And I love, Janet, by the way you just put together so many insightful things in your program in the marketplace. I love listening to it when I'm driving around. And it's just it's great to be with you and having such a significant conversation. And I do think you're absolutely right that what's going, and in some sense, it's not surprising. We do live in a very interconnected world. And so we're just exposed to many different philosophies and religious and worldviews through our phones, through our meeting people. And it isn't at one level surprising that our society tends towards that direction in a way that wouldn't have been the case in medieval Europe or something, where it's just less common to come across other worldviews. So at one level, I think it's a symptom of just our interconnected world. But another level, it is theological, spiritual, a canonization, if you like it, the influx of different idolatries. And in the end, idolatry is the idolatry of self, isn't it? What we're projecting onto reality is what I want. And we pick and mix these things, that buffet of syncretism, in the way that fits my set of preferences. And while that seems at one level attractive, I'm not being judgmental, I'm picking the bit I like. Actually, what we're doing is we're setting up another authority. You've got to select them exactly the way I select them. And if someone else is saying, no, this is the truth, then you exclude them. What is branded as inclusive is actually deeply exclusive. And the only way you're going to have love for neighbor is if you have, first of all, love for God. So we're ranging wide in the conversation, but there is, in today's society, a veneration of the self. And when we start to see that, you start to see it everywhere. It starts to, it's a tool where you can see, you can understand why these dynamics are blowing through our society. All these expressions of this morality or this way of thinking or this way of behaving, in the end, deeply rooted is a feeling that if I just do what I think is right, and I do what I live my dream, I live my preference, then I'm on the path to nirvana. Well, no, actually you're not. Actually, the life is found in, as we so often put it, life is found in centering our existence, our being on the God of the universe, and that's where I find meaning. And so we need to have an antidote to that meism of our current age and the false gospel of meism.
0: Let me linger here a bit. And yeah, I love the word canonization, by the way, C-A-N-A-A-N. I thought that was brilliant. But this idea of meism, the writer of Ecclesiastes is spot on. There's nothing new under the sun. And when we walked out of the garden, we took our sinful selves with us, and we've never shed that. And we can't without the completed work of Calvary and what Christ has done in, for, and through us. But for some reason right now, there seems to be, even in the last 25 years, the ascendancy of meism to a new, unprecedented kind of height. And that makes it, from my vantage point, sometimes difficult to discuss truth with someone, because truth hangs like a preciously important umbrella over both of us and covers both myself and the person I'm trying to share the good news with. But if the person says, I don't believe in the existence of an umbrella, the conversation doesn't go anywhere. So how do I pierce that idea that if you are the center of all things, they don't understand, it's an old idea, this is Genesis 3, if you are the center of anything, then this is Satan telling you that you shall be like God. So it's that same old lie in 21st century dress. How, when we're being effective in sharing the gospel, do we get through that? Because meism has this, it's like a portrait of Dorian Gray, isn't it? You don't see sin if you're into meism, because after all, you know, I'm a pretty good person. Dorian Gray has that painting and it looks good until his real ugly self is exposed. So talk to me about that, because I often wondered, it's not like sharing the gospel 25 years ago where the person, as I said earlier, says, that's the truth I was looking for. Right now, it's a truth of your own construction. So the gospel hasn't changed, but the idea that it is the ultimate truth has. How do we bridge that gap?
1: Yeah. Well, in some ways, it's more like New Testament times, isn't it? We're living in a neo-paganism. And with a relativistic worldview, which is very much like the first century. And so while things are very different from what they were 30, 40, 50 years ago in the West, they're not so different from the world of the Bible. And what we find in the world of the Bible is a combination of two factors, I would say. First, unvarnished boldness in proclaiming the gospel. And combined with that, deep integrity of living. Both are important, because when we have the deep integrity of living that is self-sacrificial, love for others, then it gives a witness to the gospel. And both need to be not turned down, but turned up in our current cultural context.
0: Oh, amen. Boy, do we need to hear this. Dr. Josh Moody, senior pastor of College Church in Wheaton, Illinois, president of God-Centered Life Ministries, heard on radios all across the country, including, but not limited to, Moody Radio. His newest book, Unframed, Conversations That Take the Gospel Out of the Box. This book is worth reading if you're seeking, or if you've been saved for 50 years. It is absolutely wonderful as it addresses the orthodoxy of Christianity and why we can boldly contend.
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11: In Mumbai, India, children as young as 8 are under the daily threat of being trafficked and sold into the red light areas, and they have no hope for the future. 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
12: All genuine followers of Jesus Christ are joined to God in a relationship that can never be broken. The Holy Spirit within us is like a deposit that guarantees our inheritance until we acquire possession of it. We read in the Bible, and when you believed in Christ, He identified you as His own by giving you the Holy Spirit. The Spirit is God's guarantee that He will give us the inheritance He promised, and that He has purchased us to be His own people. The seal of God is upon us. Because I can experience God's love for me, I wholeheartedly fall in love with God.
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0: Unframed, Conversations That Take the Gospel Out of the Box. It is the newest book by Dr. Josh Moody, senior pastor of College Church in Wheaton, Illinois, and president of God-Centered Life Ministries. It is not a big book. I want you to get this picture in your mind, but it is a very, very rich book, a theologically rich book. And again, if you're listening and you think you're listening by accident and you just are curious because you're hearing some things that might have caught your attention, but you don't really know who this Jesus is, I strongly recommend this book to you. Find out exactly what Jesus is all about, what Christianity is all about. Don't listen to the mythology, the stereotypes, even Christians, by the way, who've been the worst ambassadors sometimes for Jesus Christ. Just listen to yourself, to what the Word has to say and what Jesus says about himself. To those of us who know him, what a wonderful way to go to that first of the two-part plan that Josh just laid out for us, which is boldness. And you can, by the way, I don't know how you live with integrity if you don't know Jesus and you're not immersed in his Word. I've quote this all the time, going to Westminster Abbey and seeing the tombstone of William Wilberforce. Here are great poets and princes and kings. And there's William Wilberforce with his marking on his stone that says simply he lived his life with the eloquence of the gospel. I want that said about me. Do you want that said about you? And that, I think, is one of the best ways we can waylay some of the stereotypes. So for the rest of this book, Josh, what you do is you really look at cornerstone issues and you start out with the cornerstone himself, which is Jesus. And I love your contemporary references here. I love the fact that you started out talking about the life of Brian. But I'd be curious, when you write this kind of a chapter and you're going to have conversations where you're going to listen, who did you want to talk to about this chapter about Jesus? Because you could have had 1,000 opinions on who he is with 1,000 different people.
1: Well, I talked to a New Testament scholar who had grown up within a evangelical kind of background and been to, indeed, to evangelical seminaries and schools, being educated as an evangelical, and had gradually drifted. He drifted first to a more theologically liberal point of view, and then he lost his abandoned his faith altogether. And I thought he's a very bright man and highly educated. Recently just retired, but when I was speaking to him, he was still employed as a professor. And I just wanted to get a grasp of where he was coming from. It's one of the most, I think that was a highlight. I mean, in some ways, I wished I'd been in his life a lot earlier, but it was certainly a fascinating conversation there. And the conversation I had with a journalist were both really interesting, insightful. But yeah, that was the one that I went to for that chapter. Mm-hmm.
0: So for the individual who had all this theological training and then moves to liberalism and then basically just walks away from the faith, teach us, how can someone who alleges to know Christ personally, to have had this intimate relationship with the unconditional lover of his soul, how do you walk away from that? Is it circumstantial? Is it disappointment? Is it not a full understanding of who God is? Explain that to me.
1: Well, I can tell you what he said, and then I can tell you my own interpretation. Of course, only the Lord knows. He said he was teaching on suffering at Princeton, and he increasingly got to a point where he just couldn't believe in an almighty God who is loving, given the reality of suffering. That was the issue for him. So it's fascinating, isn't it? Because it was not textual issues, not historical reliability of Jesus issues. It was that old apologetic, challenging question that Christians often face: is how can you believe in God of love given there's so much suffering in the world? Mm-hmm. That was the issue for him. And as I say, I was trying to listen. I bit my tongue from saying, well, hold on, wait a moment. You were in Princeton, one of the most privileged places on the face of the planet, and suffering was a challenge for you when the people from stereotypically parts of Africa or something like that, India, Africa, where the church is often the church thrives in places of suffering because the cross, of course, right at the heart of the Christian gospel is a God who suffered in Christ. And I didn't say any of that because I was just trying to understand, but that's what he said. But later on in the conversation, as he was sort of talking a little more freely, it came out that his wife is a Christian, which fascinated me. And so I said to him, So what does she think about you and where you are now spiritually? He said, my wife thinks I don't understand religion. And I think she's right. So my answer would be, I don't think he ever got it. When I was listening to his story, he talked about an experience, but most of it was about culture and, these really hardcore culture Christians who hold on to this and that and the other. But when you listen to a real Christian, what you'll hear them talk about is the Jesus that they know. I never got that sense from him that there was that actual relationship with the loving Lord Jesus by his Spirit that right at the heart of things. And we know from the Bible that, as Jesus says, whoever comes to me, I will never cast away. So again, that's not a surprise, but listening, I would say that the core issue was I'm not sure he ever really got the gospel.
0: Mm-hmm. Wow. Oh, so Josh, I could take every one of these chapters and have an hour's conversation with you. Let me just put a capstone on a couple of things about Jesus when we come back, because this is central. He is central. Interesting that the issue of suffering came up with this individual, because I had the opportunity to debate Christopher Hitchens several times, and suffering was his redundant issue every single time. In fact, he even called the crucifixion cosmic child abuse. That whole idea of Christ suffering on the cross was so utterly repugnant to him, he just could not have anything to do with Christianity. So, but who is this Jesus? You use the word the trilemma of C.S. Lewis. I love that. So let's talk about that a little bit. How do we know who he is, and why is he the center of Christianity? Back after this.
2: 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Good afternoon. It's John Hemmer. We have Charlie. He's our 19-pound miniature golden doodle. I love him so much. But it's so funny. He's so high maintenance. It makes me laugh. So he's got food and water in the kitchen. But he also has a bowl of water in the basement. We're down there playing PlayStation, watching movies, things like that. When that bowl is empty, he refuses to go all the way up and make that really long trip to the kitchen and get the water. No, he will whine and whine and whine until I take the bowl, go upstairs, fill it, bring it down, and then he kind of looks at me like, is it the right temperature as well? It's so funny. But it's kind of like God's love for us. No matter how we act, no matter how we are, he loves us completely. We can never, ever lose his love. It's the way it is.
14: In the beginning was the Word. This opening line of the Gospel of John highlights how, since the beginning of time, God has been a communicator. 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
19: Hi, this is Pastor Jason Akers. Consider this, the humble will be exalted. Luke 18:14 says, everyone who exalts himself will be humbled, but the one who humbles himself will be exalted. Jesus commends a profound truth that is seen in the life of Esther and another well-known figure in human history. We wouldn't know who Esther was unless God marked her life and made it known. It would be for her humility that would make her famous. Who would have ever thought that someone could become famous for their humility? It reminds me of Susan B. Anthony, who never thought she'd be well-known either. She simply cared about people and wanted everyone to be treated with dignity and decency. I believe that would be true of Esther as well. Never doubt God exalts the humble, and he's been doing it for thousands of years. 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
21: 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Josh, of course, is senior pastor of College Church in Wheaton, Illinois. 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A wonderfully prolific author, Authentic Spirituality, Burning Hearts, How the Bible Can Change Your Life, How the Church Can Change Your Life, and Boasting. I want to go back to where we were before because I can't skip over this because Christianity is about Jesus. And so this trilemma that you referred to before is Lewis's liar, lunatic, or Lord, or good, bad, or God. So you look at this, and I started thinking to myself, okay, I had the privilege of coming to faith early, so I've never had, thanks be to God, a crisis of faith. I've never had deep seasons of doubt. He's been there almost since I could start remembering memories, and just praise God for the Sunday school teacher that led me to faith as a child. But I married a man who didn't come to faith until he was in his late teens after exploring the world of existentialism and nihilism. And he found that they ended, no surprise, with no exit, no pun intended. So when you look at this with the person of Jesus, it really is, to a seeker's perspective or a cynic's perspective, it's an audacious statement. Jesus is the Son of God, but more importantly, he is God. I and the Father are one. If you've seen me, you've seen the Father, he says declaratively. So there's no neutrality in this position. It's either you're accepting and for, or you're rejecting and you're against. Again, in a postmodern world where moral absolutes are repugnant to so many people, how do we deal with the absolutism of Jesus' messiahship?
1: Mm. Well, I think it can begin by leveling the playing field. So often it's put to us just the way you expressed it so well, which is that somehow Christians are claiming something absolute and everyone else is not making any kind of exclusive claim, when that's not really the case. Everyone is making some sort of exclusive claim. If you say that all religions are different roads up the mountain, what you're really doing is you're denying the claims of, if not all, at least most of those religions. Because Islam doesn't say that. Christianity doesn't say that, nor does Judaism. So you're excluding the intrinsic claims of those religions by their own merits, by their own statements. And so it's a sort of, everyone is making a claim upon the right way of looking at the world. And the question, if you accept that, the question then comes down to what is the right way of looking at the world? And I think you talked about Jesus being the heart of Christianity. So often we need to come back to, I mean, it sounds like a sort of Sunday school answer, but it is the thing. Who is Jesus? And my mother, who came to faith a little later, not later in life, but not very young. She was witnessed to by her brother, and she started to read the Bible, And she would say to me, as I read the Bible, I just fell in love with Jesus.
0: Hmm.
1: And I think that's when you, I mean, I've read the Quran. It's, and I know, and I've read about Muhammad. And then you meet Jesus. he's a pretty good trump card to play. Would you rather follow the one who goes around killing people or the one who dies to save you? And excellent. So let's keep him at the in the spotlight, I think, is the thing, as we're witnessing to people.
0: And in the bigger picture, let me contextualize what you just said, because it's so right and good and true, which is if we kept Jesus in the big picture, no pun intended, when you're talking about unframing, what has to be the center of the frame has to be Jesus. And I think very often what happens for believers, and I say this looking at myself in the mirror, I'm not pointing my fingers of accusation at anyone, but I think we can get involved in tertiary issues. So we're going to argue some cultural problem that really has its roots in biblical truth. And yet, and all of that is right and good, and there's an appropriate place for that. But if we don't bring it back to the person of Jesus, then we really haven't gotten to the core problem. I mean, what I've learned being in Washington is that everybody has a worldview, and your worldview doesn't change unless your heart changes. And if your heart changes and it's Christ-centric, you start looking at the world in a markedly different way. So when we're sharing the gospel, we need to keep Christ center. And there is a time and a place for those other issues, but if Christ is not the center of the conversation, if it doesn't always come back to him, then we sort of miss the point, have we not?
1: Exactly, yeah. There must be moral implications for following Jesus. There must be implications for our church, for our society, for our nation, for the world, of course. But politics is downstream from culture,
0: right?
1: And culture is downstream from spirituality. Because in the end, people are going to do what they want, and they'll vote what they want. And so what we need is a heart change. And that does come down to the very core of our faith. And and today, so often, what we find is that Christianity is being put forward as a sort of negative power move in this postmodern dance that you've alluded to, that we're in our society. And we need to reintroduce Christianity as he actually is. One of the good things, and I think we talked about a little of the different data around some people saying a lot of people turning away from faith, and then there's also data of a lot of people coming to faith, and the healthy churches are growing. But as we come across people who didn't grow up going to a church that perhaps was not really preaching the gospel, but was culturally Christian, they think they know it, and they've been inoculated against the truth. We come across people for whom this really is news. And this is and so it's easier for us to present Christianity as Jesus, as who he is, rather than this stigma that people have about him. And so it is so important today. But while we do have, yes, I mean, I've got opinions, and I think we should educate ourselves on all sorts of things. So have a good conscience, as Paul talks about, with meat offered to idols, anything that doesn't come from faith is sin. I need to have a faith-filled opinion on all sorts of different matters that are, you know, whether it be baptism or the right way of doing church government or these secondary, tertiary issues. It's important that we have views on these things, but to hold them in the right proportion for the substance of our own faith, our own spiritual vitality, but also for the witness to the world. Because at the end of the day, the church is God's mission to the world. And if that's the case, as Matthew 28 would make clear, the book of Acts makes clear, therefore, then we need to have this person of Jesus, who we so love, presented very clearly. And when that's the case, for those who don't yet know Christianity, what they'll realize is we're not making a power move here. We're not just simply trying to dominate for the sake of our particular inheritance. What we're really trying to do is introduce people to the one who loves us, who knows us, who gave himself for us. And so whether I'm preaching on, part of what I'm preaching on this coming Sunday is when the two blind men are crying out to Jesus, "Son of David, have mercy on us." And then Jesus just gives them sight. And so it's that person of Jesus, as we cry out to him, that we encounter and meet. And it really, that's what I'm hoping to do with this book, to give people both the tools to be able to present that in our current culture, and also for those who are looking for meaning, spirituality, truth, to find an avenue to discover Jesus unframed.
21: And you do it so beautifully. Talk about tools. You write early in the book that we actually have three: ancient wisdom, we have the Bible, and then we have contemporary research. And you use all three of these in this book, which I thought was wonderful. As I said, and I mean this sincerely, every one of these chapters, we could spend an hour's conversation on, Josh. So just in deference to time, let me move to another. And it kind of harkens back to meism before. So if we're living a me-centric perspective, if you are the final arbiter of all truth, then there can't be anything more repulsive than have somebody point out the nature that you're a sinner. And you spend an entire chapter talking about this idea of sin in a post-truth, meism, self-exalting kind of culture. This is a word that falls like crashing cymbals on their ears, and yet there's not one righteous, no, not one. This creates an interesting dilemma for the person who's witnessing about Christ. You introduce them to Jesus and all of his magnificence and glory and power, and then we look in the mirror and we see how we're so not like him. And that distinction, that difference, can be bound up in a three-letter word called sin. How do we talk about that? Now you're going to hear the music playing. I feel like I timed this. I didn't. But how do we bridge that so that we can start talking about the subject of sin in a judicious way, in a delicate way, but in a truthful way? Because so often when we talk about sin, the recipient thinks, oh, you're judging me, I'm turned off immediately. Right. So how do we do this? Right. And there's the music. So you know what? I don't want to shortchange your answer at all. Let me get for that answer on the way back. By the way, can I just repeat myself? This is radio, so I get to paint on the canvas of your mind. You don't get to see anything, but hopefully I'll paint word pictures where you can conceptualize what we're talking about. This is not a particularly thick book by any stretch of the imagination. It's short. It's not that hard to read. I read it slowly because that's how much rich theology is in it. And more importantly, if you've been a saint for 5 minutes or 50 years, to go back and understand the cornerstone of what we believe and why we believe it helps you to get to the two places that Josh wants us to get to. Number one, that we will have a boldness in sharing the gospel. And number two, we'll have deep, integral living patterns that people will see Christ in us. Back after this.
2: 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Good afternoon. It's John. 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
22: Boy, lots to think about. 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
21: 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His newest book, Unframed, Conversations That Take the Gospel Out of the Box. It is worth reading by anyone within the sound of my voice. So I want to go to this sin question, and I find it very interesting that the people, you talk to people in every one of these chapters about these subjects. And in this particular case, you spoke to a rabbi who told you that Christianity solves a problem that Judaism doesn't have. Explain what he meant by that.
1: I found that fascinating. He was essentially saying that the problem that Christianity is trying to solve is sin. And he was saying that within the Judaistic framework, at least from his interpretation as a rabbi, that's not really a problem. He described it how he would say the Greeks look at a bent circle as fundamentally flawed, and he would say that the Judaistic way of looking at it was that's not a bad circle. In other words, it's close enough. You know, it's pretty good, really. And so, of course, essentially what's going on there is Pharisaism, really. I mean, that was the problem the Pharisees had with Jesus. Mm-hmm. We're not so bad. What are you talking about? We're fine. We're the people, aren't we? We're Pharisees. We're pure. And it was an interesting conversation because I would say that the Christian doctrine of sin is one doctrine for which there is unimpeachable empirical proof. I mean, just look at the history of the last 150 years or so. Look at your own soul. I mean, the Christian doctrine, of course, is not that we're all as bad as we could be. We're made in the image of God. There's much that's beautiful and good about humans, but everything that is even beautiful and good is also tarnished by sin. And who, when you look at the history of the world and you look at your own life, there's so much evidence for that. One friend of mine used to describe it as if you took an apple and you dropped it out of a window, second floor window or something, and it fell to the ground once, but the next time you dropped out of the window and it didn't fall to the ground, then, but if every time you drop out of the window it falls to the ground, you might think you've stumbled upon a law. And similarly, every human being knows we're not what we should be. I remember a friend of mine who became a believer in Jesus. Yeah, I was trying to explain this to him. He said, you know, absolutely right, I don't live up to my own standards. Well, none of us live up to our own standards. We don't exercise every day we should do. We don't eat the right food. We're not as loving to our children as we want to be. We don't love our husband or wife as we think we should. We're not as good to our parents as we think we should be, etc., etc. I'm out. Impose upon that a holy and almighty God, we certainly don't live up to his standards. And so I think some of it is, once people understand what's being talked about, they realize how true that problem is that Christian describes and comes with a solution, how much empirical evidence there is for it. And you find it, I quoted in that chapter Taylor Swift, when she sang I'm the Problem, me and my covert narcissism, and whatever you think about that song. It is interesting to me, outside of the Christian circles, how often the doctrine of sin is described in great and sometimes very profound ways, just using different words.
21: Exactly.
1: So I think we all feel it. And once you understand it, you just go, oh, that's me. And then, of course, you go, well, I've got good news for you. Well, that's the preaching of the gospel, isn't it? And you convict, the Spirit convicts us of our sin and then points us to our Savior. And there are so many profound descriptions of sin in human literature as well. Crime and Punishment, Dostoevsky.
21: Yes.
1: Extraordinary description of the sinful nature of humanity. So much in Shakespeare. I mean, think of Macbeth. And so I think, though people, you're right, people react against it when you talk about the sin word, the three-letter word. If you can disabuse people of the initial, you know, I'm being judged, he's looking down at me. No, this is all of us. This is the human condition. It's not that we're as bad as we could be, but there's something we all know that isn't right. We're not home. We know we're not home. We know that there's something broken in us that can't finally be fixed. What is that? Well, that's what the Bible calls sin.
0: Made for another country. I was thinking about that when you were speaking.
1: Yeah.
0: Again,
1: yeah.
0: Every one of these chapters, I could do an hour. Let me just, because this is rapidly coming to an end and a conversation so good, I'm not surprised it's flying by. I love the fact that you took the time to talk about the cost. I think even if you've been a Christian for a long period of time, sometimes we fail to remember that there is a cost. You know, there's a dovetailing in here about suffering as well. And we know all of the iterations about what suffering does, producing so much in our lives until the end. It brings about hope in our lives as well. But I think we do ourselves a disservice. And Josh, I think this is a markedly Western idea. I think to our brothers and sisters globally, they don't give this a second thought. They just think this is part of following Christ. But talk to me about the cost and why some people might be reticent to even share that when you're talking to someone who's seeking Christ, to say, this is, you don't fly on a cloud like a little cubic character and you play a harp. This could cost you everything. So talk to me about why there is a cost, why that's part of God's economy, and how that's used to unframe the gospel and to do it beautifully.
1: Well, there's a cost because when we become a Christian, we are accepting Jesus as our Lord. And so the cost is essentially that we will follow him, we'll, as Jesus puts it, pick up our cross and follow him. That is, deny ourselves. That is, no longer have this me-ism with the self as God, but have Jesus as God. Well, that is a change. That is a cost. Now, finally, it's no cost at all. We are made to have Jesus as our Lord. So we find fulfillment now and forever. But it is a cost, and the reason why it's so important to present unframed is because people need to know that we're telling them the unvarnished truth. It's not just a secondhand car sales pitch.
0: You write at the end of the book, Christianity has been framed, set inside a pattern which it doesn't fit, described in ways that are fundamentally contrary to its nature. Reject it, if we will, but make sure what we are rejecting is it. Reject him if we must, but make sure that we realize that who we are rejecting is the one who wore the crown of thorns, who healed the lepers, who made the well sick, who gave sight to the blind, who died and after rose again, that you might rise again after you die. It is a superb book, Josh. Everything you write, I gobble up because I just love your teaching and your rich, deep theology. But this one is particularly important just because if the numbers are out there as sort of dichotomy-like that they are, oh, revival, young people coming to church, oh, I'm walking away. Either way, it begs the question that there is a misunderstanding about what Christianity is. And this is our opportunity, again, to be bold and to live lives with integrity so they can see Christ in us. Let's go back to Wilberforce, living with the eloquence of the gospel. Josh, thank you so much. A great conversation. GodCenteredLife.org. Heard on Moody Radio every day. Check it out. Also, he's got a podcast, and it's also through his website, GodCenteredLife.org. Excellent stuff. We need a higher view of God, a deeper view of his word, and Dr. Josh Moody delivers that every time. We'll see you next time, friends.
2: 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Good afternoon. It's John Hemmer. Okay, so follow me on this. You know when you get donuts, and the donuts normally come in that.
5: Here's Western Alaska's weather forecast from KICY AM 850. For Eastern Norton Sound and the Nulato Hills, including Ulaglit and Elam. Today, numerous showers, highs in the 60s, west winds to 10. And tonight, cloudy, numerous showers, lows in the lower 50s, southwest winds to 15. For St. Lawrence Island, including Gamble and Savunga, today mostly cloudy with scattered showers, highs in the lower 50s, north winds to 20. And tonight, mostly cloudy with isolated showers, lows in the lower 40s, north winds to 20. For the Bering Strait coast, including Teller and Diomede, today mostly cloudy with scattered showers, highs around 50, north winds to 30. And tonight, mostly cloudy with scattered showers, lows in the mid-40s, north winds around 30. For the Yukon Delta coast, including Alekenek and Chivik, today cloudy with scattered showers, highs in the lower 60s, northwest winds to 10. And tonight, cloudy with isolated showers, lows in the lower 50s, light winds. For the Lower Yukon River, including Russian Mission and Marshall, today cloudy with scattered showers, highs in the lower 60s, south winds to 10. And tonight, cloudy with scattered showers, lows around 50, south winds to 15. For the Kuskokwim Delta, including Nightmute and Tuxik Bay, today rain likely, highs in the mid-50s, southwest winds to 20. And tonight, cloudy with a chance of rain, lows in the upper 40s, southwest winds to 15. And for the southern Seward Peninsula coast, including Nome and Golovin, today numerous showers, highs in the lower 60s, north winds to 15. And tonight, mostly cloudy with scattered showers, lows in the lower 50s, north winds to 15. I'm Cody, and that's your weather forecast from KICY AM 850.

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6: welcome to In the Market with Janet Parshall. Thanks so much for joining us this hour. We're going to talk about your relationship as a husband and a wife. Okay, do you have a favorite season of the year? Spring, summer, fall, winter? All right, think about that for a minute. Now, while you're holding on to that thought, can you figure out what season you're in right now in your marriage? Did you know that every one of us has this cycle of seasons in our personal relationship? I didn't say that. Deborah Falada did. And she's going to spend the hour with us because she's written a brand new book called Relationship Skills, The Four Seasons That Will Make or Break Your Love Life. Who's Deborah? Well, first of all, we welcome her back. It's so good to have her back on the program again. She's a licensed professional counselor, a national speaker, and an author of 10 books, including People Skills, Soul Care, and Reset. She's also the founder of Deborah Falada Counselors Network and the host of the podcast, the nationally syndicated radio show, Talk to Me. Deborah.

0: and working with couples through counseling.
1: Now, because we see in nature around us an order to spring, summer, fall, and winter, do we see the same chronology in our relationships? In other words, can you have a season of spring followed by a winter, followed by a summer, then following up with a fall? Or do they still fall, from your vantage point, in that same chronological order?
0: Well, oftentimes early in a relationship, they do happen in chronological order. Each season represents something and lays the foundation for the next season. You know, spring is the season of new beginnings and growth. And then we move into the season of summer, which is intimacy. We move into the season of fall, which is conflict and communication. And then the season of winter, which is familiarity and comfort. And so oftentimes they do happen in that chronological way, but many times they don't. Many times we find ourselves in one season, especially after years of marriage. Different seasons can come up at different times throughout our relationship.
1: Okay, that's good to know, because I'm wondering if people are going, well, it sounds like I'm a little bit in fall, but also I see there's some summer in this as well. So in other words, I want us to get that bigger picture there. So when you looked at this idea of these seasons, I want us to break down every one of them to look at what the strong suits are, because your subtitle says it all. If we don't understand these four seasons, this is either going to make or break our love life. So let me ask you a question before we open the door to the seasons. Why do you think that?
0: Well, I think each season offers us something different, unique, and special. God made seasons for a reason. And when we look at nature, we see each season has a role and a purpose. And I think the same goes for relationships as well. Each season has a unique role, a unique purpose that can contribute to our lives. Each season serves as a mirror, exposing the things that we are struggling with and exposing our strengths. And so when we look into that mirror and we see, the question is, are we going to lean in and heal, or are we just going to run away and hide? But if we lean in and heal, it can have a big impact on our relationship as well as our personal health and growth as well.
1: Oh, that's so encouraging. All right. I'm still lingering at the 35,000 foot level for a bit, if I can. What do you tell couples if one is, I'm picking on spring for no particular reason other than it's the first one you talk about in your book.
0: Yes. But
1: one member of the marriage goes, oh, definitely we're in spring, so I understand the strengths and the weakness. And the other one doesn't even know what day it is, let alone what season it is. You have to be of one mind, it seems to me. So how do you create an understanding between the two of you? Hey, this is the season we're in right now.
0: I think that is actually very common in relationships. There's often one person that's more in tune to the temperature, the atmosphere in their relationship than the other. But I think that's the whole point of these conversations. Even being able to talk through this and listening and learning together is so that we can get on the same page. We can have conversations and discussions. We can get each other's opinions on where we might be and what we might be struggling with. And even if we do have different opinions about the different seasons, the goal is that we're talking, we're communicating, we're connecting, and we're using them as an opportunity to draw closer to each other. And if that's the case, then we win in the end.
1: Yeah, amen to that. And it's true, isn't it? I mean, you've been married 2 decades. I've been married 55 years. So you do think that love changes in a different way. That same, ooh, I have butterflies in my stomach when he walks into my economy class versus down the road when your grandparents. It's love all the way, but it does change, doesn't it? Now, some people think, oh, that's a terrible thing. I want the butterflies the rest of my life. Talk to me about that. Is there something wrong with the love that changes and matures and deepens?
0: I think that is the nature of love, is that it does mature and deepen and changes over time. But as it changes, the roots run even deeper. And mm-hmm. I think that's the beautiful part. When we look at this analogy of the seasons as the backdrop to our relationship, we realize that we're planting seeds in spring with the hope that those seeds will take root and they'll develop into something really strong over time. It may not look as flowery and blossoms and blooms as it did in the beginning, but the roots run deep, and there's something really special and significant about that as well.
1: Yeah, I couldn't agree more. So let me take a break, and this is a good way to come back, because I want to look at every one of these seasons in depth, and I want to start with spring. And you've said it a couple of times now, it's the season of beginning. So this is, Is it fair to say that your vantage point on this is new love, this is young love, this is your first married stage?

0: stages of life, and this is where you make some intentional, volitional decisions about your relationship?
1: Absolutely. I think that's a really great way to think about the season of spring, the season of growth, the season of looking at your relationship through a rose-colored lens.
0: I like that. Keep those glasses on. We're going to continue to talk with Deborah Fuleta. She's a licensed professional counselor, a national speaker, and the author of many, many, many books. Her brand new book is called Relationship Skills, The Four Seasons That Will Make or Break Your Love Life. We're just getting started. When we come back, especially to those of you who are in that first season, it's springtime. Okay, we're going to talk about it. We'll look at life through those rose-colored glasses right after this.
2: 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It's John. 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
6: 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Love is an attitude with appropriate behavior. 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Sometimes love requires action.
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0: More Muslims have come to faith in Jesus recently than in the previous 1,400 years combined, and a third of them had a dream of Jesus before their conversion. 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We are spending the hour with Deborah Fuleta, who's a licensed professional counselor, a national speaker, and the author of many, many books. Also the founder of Deborah Fuleta Counselors Network and the host of the podcast and national radio program, Talk to Me. Her newest book is called Relationship Skills, The Four Seasons That Will Make or Break Your Love Life. And we're starting, not surprisingly, with spring. And you talk, in fact, you've said it several times, even in our first segment together, Deborah, so I'm not surprised it's a continuum in the book as well. But we're talking about planting seeds. In fact, you make the statement in the book that if you're married throughout every season and stage of your relationship, ask yourself, what types of seeds are you planting and what kind of fruit is being produced as a result? So this is the one place where you're planting seeds, regardless of whether you have a frost in winter or not. In other words, you plant seeds all the time, but you identify them as the seeds of faith. Talk to me about this.
1: Yeah, it's interesting how early on in a relationship we can be really intentional about planting seeds. We're intentional about what we talk about, how much time we spend building our friendship, talking about our faith. I often hear dating couples, Christian dating couples, say we want to keep Jesus at the center of our relationship. And so I find it really interesting how we're so proactive to plant those seeds in the early stages of our relationship. And somehow, as life goes on and time and schedules and busyness and kids, we forget that those seeds are just as meaningful and important in order for us to have a healthy marriage, in order for us to have a strong relationship. And so when we think about how do we get our relationship into a season of spring? One of the things we want to analyze is what types of seeds are we planting right now? And are we even being intentional to plant seeds in our relationship?
8: Yeah, the routine can result in not planting seeds and then not getting a harvest. I think that's such an excellent word picture that you point out in the book as well. It's the seed planting goes on all the time because really we're talking about the fruit of the spirit. So regardless of what season of life you're in with your marriage, you still want to have fruit that comes out of your marriage as well. You make a statement early on in the book that I just think is wonderful because I think one of the most egregious lines that ever came out of Hollywood is "you complete me." If you come to a marriage thinking the other person is going to complete you, you're going to be sorely disappointed. In fact, you make this statement very early on and very clearly in the book, too, that your relationship will only be as healthy as you are standing alone. Well, Deborah, I couldn't agree more. And then the cross reality of that is, yeah, and every one of us is a broken hot mess in some respects when you think about it. So how do we make ourselves healthy enough before we step into that relationship so that we can stand alone?
1: Yeah, human beings are magnetic and we tend to engage and attract people on our level of mental, emotional, spiritual health. And that doesn't just apply to romantic relationships. I think it also applies to friendships and the people that we engage with will attract people on our level of health. And so I think one of the things that we do is we turn our attention towards the people that we're attracting and try to adjust, alter, fix their situation. But really, at the end of the day, we have the most impact when we turn our attention towards ourselves and adjust what we're bringing to the table, our health, our spiritual connection to God, our emotional health, our self-esteem and security, our understanding of God's word, our alignment with the Holy Spirit and the fruit of the Spirit. And when we do that, it actually makes it easier for us to recognize healthy people from unhealthy people, the type of people who match our lives from the type of people who don't. And not only that, I think we raise the bar when we bring our health, our healthy ingredients to the table. It changes the entire recipe that's in front of us. So we want to think about that in marriage rather than be focused on what our spouse needs to adjust and shift. We need to be more focused on what we're bringing to the table, how to act, react, and respond in healthy ways, because all of those things have a great impact on the dynamic of our relationship.
8: Absolutely. Well, to that end, you talk about the so-so relationship, S-O-W relationship. And again, I'm glad I asked you the question about whether or not this was chronological. What you're saying is even though we're discussing the spring season right now, you could be married 40 years and you still need to be sowing into the other person's life. Picking up on what you just said, it's not me-centric, it's ours. What can I bring? What can I sow that's going to foster a deeper, richer relationship? So but that's hard, isn't it? Because in a lot of relationships, it's, well, he doesn't understand me. He's not meeting my needs. Well, there's not sowing when you're talking like that. So how do you overcome that?
1: Yeah. So many people believe they have a so-so relationship. It's okay. Yeah. It's not amazing. And that's exactly when you need to sow, S-O-W. That's the time where you need to be even more intentional. I talk about the seeds of faith, but I also talk about the seeds of friendship.
8: Yes.
1: What does it look like to cultivate that friendship and companionship in marriage again? What does it look like to find things we have in common, to find ways to connect, to have emotional connection and have fun together and to build those things back into our life? If you feel like your relationship isn't in a healthy place, I think the first thing to assess is what type of seeds am I sowing and how can I sow more of those good seeds so that eventually there's a good harvest to show for it.
8: Yeah. Go back to the friendship part, because you write about how you and John were friends before you were lovers. That's exactly the case with me and Craig as well. And if we keep the idea that we're friends first, it helps, doesn't it? It becomes kind of a grid where you say, well, would I treat my friend like that? Why am I treating my spouse like that? And yet, if you abandon the concept of friendship before lover, then you've got a whole set of expectations you wouldn't have from a friend. Talk to me about that.
1: Yeah, so many of us lose our friendship along the way, or for some people, maybe they never even started with friendship. They started with a high level of chemistry and didn't have a friendship. But I think a friendship is what holds you together. A friendship is what God calls us to in scripture. We talk about our brothers and sisters in Christ. And it's interesting because you don't often think about your spouse in that way. But I think when you do, it increases your level of accountability and responsibility with how you treat that son or daughter of Christ. So it just elevates the way that we treat our spouse when we think of it in those terms.
8: By the way, Deborah, being the excellent counselor that she is, wants you to own this material. So at the end of every chapter, she has reflection questions for couples, as well as reflection questions for singles as well. When you get down to this, I love the way that everything that Deborah talks about goes right back to the person of Christ. These are biblical principles in action. Relationship skills, the four seasons that will make or break your love life. We did a quick flyover of spring. There's a ton more in the book. When we come back, let's talk about summer. Back after this.
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18: 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Psalm 46:1 says, God is our refuge and strength and ever-present help in trouble. 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The process of grieving is difficult, but remember that God is with you. Psalm 34:18 says, "The Lord is close to the brokenhearted and saves those who are crushed in spirit."
17: This Hope Minute was brought to you by Hope for the Heart. To learn more, go to hopeminute.org.
8: Deborah Follett is our guest. She's a wonderful licensed professional counselor, and she's written lots of books. Her latest is called Relationship Skills, The Four Seasons That Will Make or Break Your Love Life. Now, obviously, I'm under the tyranny of the clock, so I can't cover every jot and tittle that's in the book, but I want to just create a curiosity on your part so that you'll get the book and read it for your own and apply these wonderful skills that Deborah writes about to your own life. So let me just give you the heads up that there was a ton more in spring we could have talked about, but in deference to time, I'm moving to summer. And so there are three words that come out of the section that you wrote on here: warmth, heat, and fire. Talk to me about this.
1: Yeah, there's different types of connection. when it comes to summer. Summer is the season of intimacy and connection. And I think oftentimes when we hear the word intimacy, we think physical intimacy right away. But there are other components to intimacy that work together. There's emotional intimacy, there's spiritual intimacy, and there's physical intimacy. And they all work together. They all have a role. They all have a purpose. And I think one of the ones that's actually the most neglected in Christian marriage, if I had a point at one, it would probably be emotional connection. I think we have some idea of spiritual connection and the importance of that, whether or not we are active in that area. And I think we all have an understanding of physical intimacy and the role that that plays. But oftentimes emotional intimacy is the one that really gets neglected in a marriage.
8: Why do you think that is?
1: I think it's because many of us were never really taught how. We were never taught the importance of it. We were never even taught the biblical reasoning behind it. Emotions are such an important part of who we are. And not only that, sometimes we come in to the relationship from a family dynamic where maybe emotions weren't discussed and emotional connection wasn't created. And so it can get tricky to figure out how to cultivate that in relationship when it's a language that you've never spoken before.
8: That's a really good point. So if emotional is the biggie in Christian marriages, and I think you're right on that, how do you, and you write about this in the book, so it's a rhetorical question from my vantage point, but I want our friends to hear your answer. Talk to me about how you encourage emotional intimacy.
1: First and foremost, I think we need to create space for it. When it comes to in-depth conversations about our feelings and our beliefs, most couples report that they only have 15 minutes a week of intentional quality conversation. 15 minutes a week. And the rest of the week, we're talking about facts. We're talking about our opinions. Would you do this for me? What's the schedule like? What's the weather out? Who's picking up the kids? It's a lot of semantics about these superficial levels of who we are and not the depth of who we are. And so we have to set aside time and intentionality for that emotional conversation, asking questions such as, how are you doing? How are you feeling? What do you need? What are you learning? What is God teaching you in this season? Things that take us a little bit deeper in our connection with one another. And if 15 minutes a week is all we get at best, think about how much room we have to grow in this area of our relationships.
8: Yeah. And there's a linkage here, is there not? If you're not emotionally intimate, lots of times there's not going to be sexual intimacy as well. And some would say the most intimate thing you can do as a couple is to pray together. So your spiritual intimacy is going to be impacted. I know that there are people listening, Deborah, right now are going, yeah, that's good, but you don't understand, fill in the blank, husband or wife. They never open up. They never talk about their feelings. So if I were to take that 15 minutes and want to broaden it and find, based on your suggestions, a quiet place to talk with few distractions, to spend some time sharing with one another, to find out what's going on in your life, what's happening in this season of life, exactly as you just said, and the person closes up like a clam, how do you begin to get that person who won't open up to be emotionally intimate?
1: Start small. Start with 90 seconds. I often talk about the idea of connecting points and how when you walk in the room, if you take that first 90 seconds, put your phone down, close your laptop, walk over to your spouse, show them affection through physical touch, show them attention through your body language and your words and your communication and your eye contact and emotional connection. Ask them a question. Hey, how are you doing today? How are you feeling? Tell me about your day. Tell me about a high and a low from your day. Rather than it feeling like an interrogation, it actually feels like a connecting point. And all it takes is a couple of those 90-second interactions in a day to begin cultivating something that you didn't even realize you wanted or needed. So start small and see what happens.
8: You just used a word I want to underscore because you write about it in the book too, and that is connecting points. In fact, you say even though two people can have love and good intentions, they must learn the skill of connecting in order to convey that love to each other. So those connecting points are crucial. If you don't have them, you can create them, can you not? I mean, I'm looking for the glass half full here.
1: You can. And think about all the different things that you have in common. And if you don't have anything in common, think about the things that you could have in common, the things that you could do together, the things that you can discuss, the things that you're both excited about. Maybe you learned something that you've never learned before just because your spouse likes to do it, you know? Maybe you go on an adventure together that you wouldn't have otherwise tried because one of you is really interested in it. Everything that you have in common is like a string that you're tying to that other person, kind of like a spider's web, a strand of silk that connects you together. And the more you have of those, the deeper your connection will be.
8: Wow. Practical, spiritual, just wonderful teaching from Deborah Falada. The book is called Relationship Skills, The Four Seasons That Will Make or Break Your Love Life. We did a quick flyover of spring. We talked about summer. There's a ton more there as well. I've got two segments left. I got two seasons to look at, fall and winter. But again, the core of all of this is really very much about your relationship with the Lord and sowing, S-O-W, sowing seeds into that other person's life. And you are never too far gone in your marriage not to start planting seeds.

0: You are listening to Moody Radio. Good afternoon. It's John Hemmer. You ever lost your phone? I'm talking straight up losing your phone where you're at home, whatever, and all of a sudden it just hits you. You're like, where is my phone? And you play back all the things that you did that day. You have no idea where it is. It could be anywhere, and it is like panic, right? But then you find it, and that feeling of relief and security, it's like, yes. It's awesome finding something like that. How about when you and I got found? There's that song. The lyrics say something like this. It's like, in one moment, everything changed. Who I was got washed away when mercy found me. My Savior's arms were open wide and I felt loved for the very first time when mercy found me.
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6: 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She's also the founder of Deborah Falada Counselors Network and the host of the podcast and nationally syndicated radio show, Talk to Me. Today, however, our focus is on her latest, Relationship Skills, the Four Seasons That Will Make or Break Your Love Life. And I'm glad I'm telling you in full transparency that there's a ton more information in each one of these seasons. I'm literally doing a flyover, and I'm trying to get all four seasons in so you can get a sense of where Deborah's taking us. Okay, so now we're to fall, and I find this very interesting because it really is about bare branches and exposure, falling leaves, true colors. Oh, your word pictures on this are all really good, Deborah. So give me a flyover before we talk about what we can do to make the most of this fall season.
7: I think fall is my favorite season in nature, but also in relationships. It's the season where conflict and communication start to develop because your true colors start to shine through in fall, and you've got nowhere left to hide when the leaves start to fall. And you've really got to come to terms with who you are and what skills you have in order to navigate conflict and repair. And that's something a lot of us aren't very good at. I think we all understand the concept of conflict, but we don't all understand that conflict is actually not a bad thing. It's a good thing. Conflict is an invitation for us to go deeper in our intimacy. Conflict is an opportunity for us to practice repair. And the skills that you learn in this season are so crucial for the next seasons that your relationship will go through. So it's a really important season.
6: Mm. You talk about the fact that this is the time when we really have to learn how to understand that we're two different people, two different personalities, two different personal interests. And I find this interesting because everybody gets stuck on the, and they lived happily ever after. And then the cold water on the face is, yeah, and they're two sinners told to live happily ever after. Good luck with that one, right?
7: Right, exactly.
6: What I like is that you say when these differences come and you recognize them, the challenge and the opportunity, and that's a better way to look at it, is really to figure out how as a couple now you're going to handle those differences. So, and I know you must have heard all of this in 15 million different iterations. Well, I don't want to go shopping with her. I don't like football with him. You know, all of these things where you understand that you're completely different. And yet there are a wonderful way to say you're unique, you're precious, but we still love each other. And there's still ways in which we're going to connect. Now, how do we figure out how we negotiate these differences? And by the way, isn't it interesting that it takes us to get to fall before we discover that there are differences? You don't know that on day one of a marriage?
7: Right. They become more and more prominent. For some people, they start to feel the feelings of fall right there on their honeymoon.
6: Yeah,
7: so,
6: that's exactly.
7: You know, it's the moment that conflict begins to become part of the relationship. And here's the thing about it. You've heard the phrase that opposites attract, and they do, because oftentimes we're drawn to the differences in someone that they may have strengths where we have weaknesses and vice versa. Opposites attract, but then they attack because after a while, those opposite things start to rub up against one another. And those can be the things that we struggle with the most. And the thing about fall, it's learning how to navigate these things. It's learning that compatibility doesn't necessarily mean that we become the same. It just means that we learn to come together. It's the ability to come together in our differences. Are we able to communicate? Are we able to talk through our differences? Are we able to understand each other, make space for one another, create emotional safety so that we can have these harder conversations? Are we able to learn about ourselves through conflict? My favorite phrase is that marriage is a mirror to our wounding. Because it's really what it does. It begins to expose the different wounds that each of us have as we press up against one another in conflict. But the beautiful thing is that when God begins to expose our wounds, he also invites us to heal those wounds. And that's exactly what marriage can help us do if we learn how to handle conflict in the right way.
6: Yes, and that's exactly what I was going to ask you. You write in the book that there's actually a pattern to conflict. Talk to me about that.
7: When we get hurt, we have to learn that there are steps that we can take to help us overcome conflict, to help us lean into it and do it in the right way. And there's so many steps. We don't have the time to go through all of them, but one that comes to my mind is the idea of seeing our marriage as an account, a bank account, and realizing that every conflict, every disagreement, every hard conversation, every moment of feedback is actually a withdrawal that we're making from the account of our relationship. The problem is we don't deposit into our relationship. So when those withdrawals come, we find ourselves in the red. We find ourselves feeling bankrupt and we have nothing left to give. And so as we're preparing for conflict, which will inevitably come, one of the things we have to be intentional about doing is continuously making healthy deposits of affirmation and encouragement and connection and gratitude and appreciation throughout the day, making those deposits as an intentional part of filling up the account of our relationship so that when the hard conversations come, our account is prepared and ready to handle those things in a way that it might not have otherwise been.
8: Yeah. Boy, you talk about all of that in the book. You know, a lot of this, and I'm going to go back to one of my favorite quotes from C.S. Lewis, the will precedes the emotion, but I don't feel like it. You make the declaration in the book that every single day we should be sowing a seed in our spouse's life. We should find some intentional point of trying to connect with them. This idea of 15 minutes a week has got to be obliterated. That just does not do at all by any stretch of the imagination. And you're seeing that spillover from what we said earlier into the fall area now, where if all it is, Craig and I call it maintenance conversation. We have this arbitrary scale of 1 to 10. 1 to 5 is, did you pick up the laundry? Has the dog been taken out? Did you turn off the water sprinkler? But 5 to 10 is the deeper, what we call soul talk. And so we'll check ourselves and saying, oh, we've been lingering at 1 through 5 too long. Time to get to 5 to 10. And if that means getting in the car and taking a drive so it's the two of us alone, or just turning off all devices so that we have something to say. And we discovered also in our life, no heavy conversations before bedtime because it keeps the other person up. So you have to do it early.
7: Yeah, sometimes you can go to bed and press pause on the relationship. One thing that I recommend saying is, This conversation is important to me and you're important to me, but I just don't have the capacity to continue right now. So we will continue this conversation tomorrow morning at breakfast, for example.
8: Yeah. Yes.
7: So you're not, up till 3 a.m. trying to figure it out.
8: Well, then what happens too is the brain starts spinning and you start having all these thoughts and you can't find the off switch, right? And the next thing you know, you're watching that ad on TV about this drug will help you sleep.
7: You sound like you have some experience.
8: You learn a thing or two after 5 and a half decades. Together. It's amazing. But I love the idea of just, and you talk about the unexpected kiss, the touch, the speaking in your life to talk. And even if this person is not communicative, I bet, even if that's the way they were raised, and you know, your mom and dad did the best they could, and that you have to live with it. And when you get to that point when you can forgive them for the stuff they didn't do right and love them for the stuff they did, you're on your way to healing. So just remember that. But what I like is that even if the person is closed, just those unexpected affirmations, touches, tell me what you're struggling with. What are you doing? What's the biggest thing you're dealing with right now? That helps a closed person open up, does it not?
7: It absolutely does. And sometimes we try to force them to open them up rather than encourage them to open up. And so I think that's a really important way to look at it. We're trying to cultivate these things. It's interesting how we're not always very intentional with these things. And we think just because we're Christians, our relationship is going to automatically be good. But healthy relationships are something you have to build with intentionality day by day, moment by moment, season by season. And when you do, just like anything else, you give your intentionality and effort to, you start to see the changes happening right before your eyes.
8: Yeah. Last comment on this section, which I thought was interesting, because we talk about people who are closed emotionally. A lot of people just don't know what it means to be transparent. And yet, this is the closest relationship, other than your relationship to the Lord, that you will ever have with another human being. So you talk about why it's imperative that you practice transparency. Tell me why, and then tell me how.
7: To be fully known and fully loved is a beautiful part of the season of fall. It's a beautiful part of the intimacy that comes with fall. And I do think there's a learning curve here. I think our tendency ever since the Garden of Eden is to hide in our sin and our shame. But marriage gives us an opportunity to break that pattern. It gives us an opportunity to be fully known and fully accepted and fully loved. And not that everything we do is approved of, but a place where we can come vulnerably and share and confess our sins to one another. I actually believe that confession and authenticity in marriage have the opportunity to sanctify us, to make us more like Jesus, because they're challenging us to go higher in the way that we're acting, reacting, responding to one another. And so I think there's just something really beautiful there that has to be practiced in order to be cultivated.
8: Yeah, I couldn't agree with you more. I've often said that I think that God uses marriage. Not only is it profound to him, in fact, our pastor's just been preaching on this, which is so interesting. It isn't just the relationship between the bridegroom, Christ, and the church, you and me as the believers. But I think marriage is one of those wonderful places where God takes out a file and whittles down those sharpened points by having you live in harmony with another human being, where you can live out. You use the word sanctification, Deborah. I gravitated to that. This is where you learn what Christ-like behavior is all about and what it means to be conformed and transformed to his image. God knew what he was doing all along, didn't he? Back after this.
0: This is Moody Radio. Good afternoon. It's John. I want to encourage you, as we are now full on in back to school mode, thank a teacher. Even go a step beyond and ask a teacher if there's anything you can help with when it comes to maybe supplying their room with stuff they need for the year. Because a lot of times they got to pay for all those things. More in the market is next.
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11: Ever seen a cat fight? It ain't always pretty. I'm Lena Ebijamra, and this is today's Single Christian. 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It moves fast, lashing back at whatever comes your way, and begins to see with discernment. 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
8: Relationship skills, the four seasons that will make or break your love life. That is Deborah Flitta's brand new book. She's a licensed professional counselor And we've been talking and working our way through spring, summer, fall, and now, winter. And let me just state again for the record, Your Honor, there's a ton more in every one of these chapters. I'm just flying through this because of the tyranny of the clock. You know, at this one, I don't know whether to start with the line from Shakespeare, "Now is the winter of our discontent," or whether or not I turn to Charles Dickens and "This is the ghost of Christmas future." Either way, nobody wants it. So we talk about winter and you talk about frost and freeze, and yet there can be a thaw. Oh, talk to me about this season, Deborah.
7: It is a difficult season. And I think, you know, it's marked by apathy. It's marked by crisis for some. It's marked by disconnect, struggle. But the beautiful thing about winter is if we actually take a step back and look at it, it's a season of turning inward. One of the things I love the most about winter is it gives you a chance to stay home and hibernate and have some space in your life that you otherwise may not have had. Winter in nature is actually a season of disinfecting. We live in a farm town, and winter is such an important part of the season because it disinfects the ground and gets it ready for the season of spring to come again. And I love that idea of the season of winter. What if the season of winter in a relationship was really about turning inward and asking God to spotlight the areas in our lives that need disinfecting, the areas that need healing, the areas that need growth, so that those things can spill over into the health of our relationship. So if you're in a winter season right now and you're feeling hopeless, you're feeling frozen, you're wondering if there is such a thing as spring again, we need to remember that winter was never meant to be stayed in. It's not a permanent season. It's meant to be passed through. And what might God be spotlighting in this season of your life?
8: Do you know, I underlined that in the book. I love that idea of winter is about passing through, which I think is so tremendously important. You write that there is this idea of being stuck in love. It seems a horrible way to be looking at this, but what do you mean by that? And how do we make sure we get unstuck?
7: Some people do feel stuck. They feel like their relationship is not going to change, that they're in a hopeless situation, that things are not going to get different. And even those thoughts alone, allowing ourselves to think that level of negative thoughts again and again and again every day is going to shift our heart, our hope, our affection. And so it is important for us to see it differently. It's important for us to say, what can I change and influence in this season? I mentioned it before, but I think it's really important for us to see a relationship like a recipe. I have a certain set of ingredients. My spouse has a certain set of ingredients. I cannot change their ingredients by force. But what I can do is I can change my ingredients. I can change the way that I show up in this relationship, the way that I act and interact, my personal health and boundaries and communication and affection. And when I change my ingredients, it has the power to influence the entire recipe. And that's how things begin to change in the season of winter. We start looking in at what we can do differently, and that begins to affect and influence the relationship.
8: Yes, that's the hope. So in this making the most of winter, and you have the making the most of every single season of all four seasons in the book, you talk about prioritizing romance. How do you do that?
7: Well, we have to start by defining romance as not these grand gestures. You know, the flowers are nice and the chocolate is nice and the big vacations are nice. But really what romance is turning toward your spouse in the details of the day. When they ask you a question, being in tune to what they might be saying, putting down your phone, listening intently, sharing a moment, holding hands, doing something for the other person, serving them in some way. Romance is not the grand gestures, but it is those small moments of turning toward your spouse throughout the day. And I think sometimes we get lost in the busyness of life and the demands of life that we forget that it is our calling to turn towards our spouse. That it is our calling to be the most reflection of Jesus that we can possibly be to them day in, day out. There's a spiritual calling here that I like to call the ministry of marriage, just as much as the ministry that God calls us to in any other part of our life. And I think if we begin to really take that seriously, especially those who are in the season of winter, they'll find that things begin to melt and that spring has the hope of coming again.
8: Mm, wow, what an encouragement. So as I read this book, I thought to myself, I always love to know someone's credentials, but I also understand that they're a real person. I'm not talking to a mannequin or AI. I'm talking to a real woman who has four kids, all of whom's first names begin with the letter E, and you've been married over two decades. So when you get into a tiff with your husband, John, does he ever look at you and say, I don't have a chance. You're a licensed professional counselor. Okay, you win. And he walks out of the room. I mean, how do two of you figure all of this out when you walk in with the initials after your name and all the skill set?
7: You know, sometimes he does, but but the good news is we are both human beings with strengths and weaknesses. We're both on a journey of learning and healing. And that requires both of us to have something to own. I'm a big advocate that even if the relationship conflict is 80-20, you still have 20% to own. What did I do wrong? What did I bring to the table? What do I want to do differently the next time around? And if you look at it that way, it really helps you meet in the middle and repair conflict, no matter what type of letters you have after your name.
8: You know, that idea that 80-20, that's really speck and beam stuff you're talking about. And what I love about the way you counsel, Deborah, is everything goes back to the Lord. It's great, wonderful skills in terms of interpersonal dynamics. But if you put Christ first, if you're trying to grow up in Him, that 80-20, rather than saying, well, that's mostly your fault. Well, okay, but the scripture tells us a whole different way in which we handle when someone's brought aught to us. And so I love the way you just took ownership of the 20%. That doesn't come from nowhere. That comes from understanding who Christ is and what biblical principles of sanctified living are all about. So thank you. And let me just underscore for the 900th time, there's a ton in every one of these seasons that I didn't get to. But you got a sense, didn't you? It's a brilliant idea, very creative idea to talk about these different stages in your relationship. What are some of the challenges? That's what the subtitle says. This can either make or break your love life. So you need to understand the four seasons, recognize which ones you're in. And then again, Deborah is a great teacher, has all kinds of questions for you to think about, ruminate, and put into practice at the end of every chapter. So check it out, Relationship Skills by Deborah Falada. Thanks, Deborah. Thank you, friends. We'll see you next time on In the Market with Janet Parshall.
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14: Here's Western Alaska's weather forecast from KICY AM 850. For Eastern Norton Sound and the Nalato Hills, including Hulakleet and Elam. Today, numerous showers, highs in the 60s, west winds to 10. And tonight, cloudy, numerous showers, lows in the lower 50s, southwest winds to 15. For St. Lawrence Island, including Gamble and Savunga. Today, mostly cloudy with scattered showers, highs in the lower 50s, north winds to 20. And tonight, mostly cloudy with isolated showers, lows in the lower 40s, north winds to 20. For the Bering Strait coast, including Teller and Diomede. Today, mostly cloudy with scattered showers, highs around 50, north winds to 30. And tonight, mostly cloudy with scattered showers, lows in the mid 40s, north winds around 30. For the Yukon Delta coast, including Alakanik and Chivik. Today, cloudy with scattered showers, highs in the lower 60s, northwest winds to 10. And tonight, cloudy with isolated showers, lows in the lower 50s, light winds. For the Lower Yukon River, including Russian Mission and Marshall. Today, cloudy with scattered showers, highs in the lower 60s, south winds to 10. And tonight, cloudy with scattered showers, lows around 50, south winds to 15. For the Kuskokwim Delta, including Nightmute and Tuxik Bay. Today, rain likely, highs in the mid-50s, southwest winds to 20. And tonight, cloudy with a chance of rain, lows in the upper 40s, southwest winds to 15. And for the Southern Seward Peninsula coast, including Nome and Golovin. Today, numerous showers, highs in the lower 60s, north winds to 15. And tonight, mostly cloudy with scattered showers, lows in the lower 50s, north winds to 15. I'm Cody, and that's your weather forecast from KICY AM 850.

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That was VU Worship with Praise You Now. And here's a quick note from the KICY clipboard. The United Methodist Women's Thrift Shop is open Monday afternoons from 4 to 5, as well as Tuesday and Thursday evenings from 7 to 8:30. 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Up next, Peach Goldman, Expecting a Mountain.

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0: Jason Gray, remind me you are here, right here on Christian Radio for the Real People, KICY AM 850. Our story this afternoon comes out of China, where security at an airport heard this coming out of some luggage. "Please do not open me. I'm just normal luggage." It was a voice coming from inside the luggage saying, "Please don't open me. I'm just normal luggage." What happened was this passenger put a speaker inside the luggage so that and played it at a specific time when the agent was about to inspect it. The owner said she did not want her cosmetics to be messed up.
1: His questions were like a message flashing in the front of his mind as he woke up each morning. "I need to know. I need to know." His need to know about God was so great, he was ready to pay someone to come talk to him. He needed answers. A friend connected him with a CEF leader. The questions that this 9-year-old had were deep. He wanted to know the purpose of life, why he'd been created. He asked what happens to people when they die.

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2: Here's Western Alaska's weather forecast from KICY AM 850. For eastern Norton Sound and the Nulato Hills, including Ulaklit and Elam. Today, numerous showers, highs in the 60s, west winds to 10. And tonight, cloudy, numerous showers, lows in the lower 50s, southwest winds to 15. For St. Lawrence Island, including Gamble and Savunga. Today, mostly cloudy with scattered showers, highs in the lower 50s, north winds to 20. And tonight, mostly cloudy with isolated showers, lows in the lower 40s, north winds to 20. For the Bering Strait coast, including Teller and Diomede. Today, mostly cloudy with scattered showers, highs around 50, north winds to 30. And tonight, mostly cloudy with scattered showers, lows in the mid 40s, north winds around 30. For the Yukon Delta coast, including Alekenik and Chivik. Today, cloudy with scattered showers, highs in the lower 60s, northwest winds to 10. And tonight, cloudy with isolated showers, lows in the lower 50s, light winds. For the Lower Yukon River, including Russian Mission and Marshall. Today, cloudy with scattered showers, highs in the lower 60s, south winds to 10. And tonight, cloudy with scattered showers, lows around 50, south winds to 15. For the Kuskokwim Delta, including Nightmute and Tuxik Bay. Today, rain likely, highs in the mid-50s, southwest winds to 20. And tonight, cloudy with a chance of rain, lows in the upper 40s, southwest winds to 15. And for the Southern Seward Peninsula coast, including Nome and Golovin. Today, numerous showers, highs in the lower 60s, north winds to 15. And tonight, mostly cloudy with scattered showers, lows in the lower 50s, north winds to 15. I'm Cody, and that's your weather forecast from KICY AM 850.

0: Your primary goal on every dive has got to be to come back safely, you and your buddy. 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
0: So when I'm down there and maybe my judgment isn't as good, I don't want my first goal to be to find that shark or to find that whatever, because I might make a bad judgment. But if my first priority is to come back safely, me and my buddy, that changes. I might not see what I was hoping to see on this dive, but I'm going to come back safe. Primary goal hit. Same thing with a conversation with our kids. Primary goal. You want to come back from this conversation, these tricky conversations, safe, you and your team. You know, you don't want to be burning bridges. You don't want to be taking shots at them. You don't want to bully them. You don't want to hurt the relationship you want to build with.
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8: My name is Masu Moses, and I live in Nuvvuagchuk, Alaska. I am looking up to Masak Nakarak because she was a dog musher. I would want her to teach me how to lead the dogs to see the other people in town.

0: to lead the leader dog to see how good the dogs will listen to me. 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